0: protect the rights of its Hungarian community, something it denies. The vote's been welcomed by Hungary's Prime Minister, Peter Mojar. The US actor Selma Blair has been arrested after allegedly attacking two cabin crew members on a flight from Los Angeles to New York. The actor, best known for her roles in Legally Blonde, Cruel Intentions and Hellboy, was taken into custody and transported to hospital after landing. The FBI is investigating. Our correspondent Shama Khalil has this report from Los Angeles.
1: Selma Blair has been issued a summons to appear in federal court in Brooklyn to answer an assault charge over the incident on board the Delta flight. A court date has yet to be set. Airport officials said they responded to a call on Sunday about a physically abusive passenger on a Delta Airlines flight traveling from Los Angeles to New York. Two flight attendants were hurt, with one taken to hospital. Selma Blair's publicist told the BBC she'd experienced a medical emergency that led to the alleged behavior. According to the BBC's U.S. partner, CBS News, the crew reportedly restrained her during the flight.
0: The actor R.J. Mitty, best known for his role in the award-winning TV series Breaking Bad, has died. He was 34. His representatives confirmed he died in Brownsville, Texas. A cause of death was not disclosed. In the series, Mitty played the son of Walter White. That's the latest BBC World News.
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6: Hello and welcome to Business Daily from the BBC World Service. I'm Rob Young. Today, the global baby bust, why birth rates are falling almost everywhere. It's partly down to financial pressures.
7: I know that we're making the right choice for ourselves. We can't give, at this point, children the life that we both feel like they deserve.
6: Well, governments have tried to reverse the trend. The results are mixed.
8: You ask me about a crisis. Whatever word we use, this is happening. Humanity is already below replacement level, and there are fewer babies born every year.
6: Fewer babies on Business Daily from the BBC.

0: This band is rehearsing in a basement in a town in Wyoming in the United States. The group is called Frin. The singer is Reese. On drums, her partner Sean. They both work full-time and perform two nights a week. What they don't have, and have decided for now they won't have, is children. The couple met as students on a film course at university.
1: I sat down next to him in the theater before an audition for a show, and I said, "Okay, so are we going to be best friends now?" And he said, "Sure." And then the rest was history.
0: Sean, you, when you were younger, imagined that you might have a very big family. Is that right?
2: Yeah. So I grew up in a family of six kids. So always had it on my mind that I would kind of continue that. Like, both my parents came from big families as well. But currently, with the circumstances as they are, whenever we talk about the possibility of kids, it's like, well, it can't be right now and probably not in the near future either. We've really started to enjoy our lives as just without children. You know, we have three or four dogs in our home that we love pretty much as children. Yeah, it's kind of something that has eluded us just from like financial reasons, also just like the culture of our time.
0: Reese, just talk me through some of the financial difficulties you think there might be if children were to come along.
1: Both of us have older sisters who have multiple children, and we've seen firsthand just how expensive it can be, especially if you are both working parents. Trying to afford childcare is really difficult, and there's not a lot of support around us. We're both living a little bit paycheck to paycheck. It is very difficult to be able to pay for things like housing, along with groceries, with the rising grocery costs, trying to just fuel your vehicle to travel to and from work.
0: What was it like when you came to this decision, Reese, that you wouldn't actively try to have a family?
1: The emotions involved, there's two that you kind of go between. One is almost a feeling of relief, because this pressure, especially as a woman, it feels like you've been released of a pressure to take on a role that can be very taxing and can historically has prevented a lot of women from being able to pursue careers. There is this huge sense of grief and perhaps guilt that goes along with that. And I was aware from the time I was around 16 years old that it would be incredibly difficult for me to be able to reproduce and become pregnant because I have polycystic ovarian syndrome. So I've always kind of known that perhaps children were out of reach, but to really solidify it has been a little bit painful. And I love and cherish every child that's in my life. And sometimes you go over to a family member's house and you're holding their brand new, beautiful baby, and you think to yourself, man, am I missing out? Should I rethink this? And then you look at all of the other factors involved that goes into it. I know that we're making the right choice for ourselves. We can't give, at this point, children the life that we both feel like they deserve. That, to me, is a good reason not to pursue parenthood, not because you feel like you should do it or it's something that's expected of you, especially as a woman, but because you want to do it and also because you can give them the best life possible. And so for us, that's just not in the cards for us right now.
0: Reese and Sean in Wyoming. We'll hear more from them later. You're listening to Business Daily from the BBC World Service. I'm Rob Young, and today I'm looking at the fall of the number of babies being born. Reese and Sean's reasons for not having kids are not purely an American story. For the global population to replace itself, women need to have about 2.1 children each. It's about 2.2 now, so right on the line. And some demographers think we've already crossed below it. Since about 2015, the decades-long decline has quickened. Birth rates were falling because couples had fewer children. Some say they're now declining because there are fewer couples. So is this a crisis? Anna Rotkia is director of the Population Research Institute in Finland in Northern Europe.
3: We are at unprecedented, unpredicted, rapid change levels. And for sure, we all already see crises. I personally live in one of the most aged countries with a very low fertility, and I have a hard time seeing the upsides, but I'm sure there are some.
0: What do you think are the main reasons?
3: Well, there are the concerns we have had, you know, for the last century, which are easy to understand. A stable income, finishing your education, having somewhere to live. These are always there. But the new thing is technological change and the changed environment where we spend our free time, get our values, meet and interact with peers, i.e. the phones and social media. We now know that this latest dip, which, as you say, is really quite global, is associated with the spread of mobile phones and social media.
0: What is your sense of whether some of these social and technological factors are playing a bigger part in people's decision not to have children compared to the economic factors, such as incredibly expensive housing, the precariousness of some modern forms of work, for example?
3: Firstly, we have quite high ages at having the first child. And this means that any, for instance, unemployment or crisis, which is likely to, you know, signal to young adults, oh, wait, now it's uncertain, you should wait a bit. Well, they don't have many years to wait. In many countries, young adults spend at least 2 hours, often 4 or 5, on social media of their free time. This means that the signals and the values and the people they interact with are online. And I really think we have underestimated how this changes our social fabric.
0: And so is it the case that teenagers, people in their early 20s, don't want to have children?
3: Of surveys, that it's the right partner has become a way more important challenge. And we know that the partnerships of young adults have grown more fragile. There is also a value change. In Finland, people who say they don't want children at all has grown from around 4% to around 12%. But it's still a minority. So both in Europe and globally, most people want to have a stable partnership, marriage, and most people want to have a child. And the kind of big trend now is growth in childlessness, most of it unwanted. And that's the key driver of fertility decline currently.
4: We're having a baby!
5: Wow! Is this a baby box?
6: Yes, darling. This is the famous Finnish baby box.
0: As this government video explains, for 80 years, expectant mothers in Finland have been given a box by the state. A starter kit of clothes, sheets and toys. There's also a generous welfare system with free education and cheap healthcare. But the fertility rate is 1.3, close to the nation's record low. Anna Rokia again.
3: Finland and the Nordics have developed very generous family policies, and they do work. The new challenge that we face during the last decades is family formation, the first steps, finding the right partner, settling down, feeling ready for parenthood. And these are not easily helped by these traditional family policies.
0: How are we grappling with that? What do you think it potentially means for us?
3: This future is partly already here. For some, it will mean family lineages die out, villages die out, regions depopulate, small languages for sure will die out much faster than they would otherwise. You ask me about a crisis. Whatever word we use, this is happening. Humanity is already below replacement level and there are fewer babies born every year.
0: What do you think is needed? What does the government need to do?
3: First, I don't think it's about persuasion. I think people, you know, have free choice. What governments can do is signal that if you want and can have a child, we are here to help you and protect you. And it's very often said nowadays that, oh, economic incentives don't work. Well, they have often been really small. If we really created a society where nobody would get economically worse off because they became a parent or had another child, then we can talk. Do they work or don't they?
0: Anna Rotkia in Finland. Governments have been trying to boost the number of children women are having. Since the 1980s, rich countries have dramatically increased what they spend on things like child benefits, childcare and parental leave. So what happens when a government really goes for it? Hungary in Central Europe is the perfect case study.
7: We are living in such times when there are fewer and fewer children born in Europe. For the West, the answer is immigration, but we do not need numbers. We need Hungarian children.
0: The former Hungarian Prime Minister Viktor Orbán a few years ago announcing tens of thousands of dollars in state subsidies for families having more children, tax breaks for mothers, subsidised mortgages. Hungary did then see an increase from 1.2 children per woman to 1.6 in 2021, but by 2025 the rate fell back to 1.3. The noisy election in April saw Viktor Orbán removed after 16 years in power. Family policy was again part of his pitch. Elements of the subsidies are now being reviewed or reformed. Susanna Mackay is a demographer and a sociologist who's now the Deputy State Secretary for Family Policy in the new Hungarian government.
8: We have now had low fertility in Hungary for more than 40 years. So since 1980 or 81, the number of deaths is higher in Hungary than the number of births.
0: The previous government had a target to increase the fertility rate, 1.3 in the most recent data, to 2.1 average children. What is the new government's target?
8: There was a target to increase the total fertility rate to 2.1, but this is a very natalistic target. And there was many criticism from experts that the system lacked long-term stability and scientifically grounded impact assessment. So it didn't integrate, for example, the poorest families and incentivized rather the middle class, married, tax-paying families through financial and credit instruments. For example, the housing policy in Hungary is really targeted towards ownership, but this is also a trap. Finally, if you take an important loan and you can't pay it back, then you are in a trap which easily leads to poverty. So we would like to base the family policy rather on some classical instruments and not on loans.
0: So that there isn't a target, then the 2.1 target is gone. How will you know then if your policies work?
8: Really, fertility is one aspect of demography and of society. It's also important to take into account the well-being of children who have already been born and the families who have to raise the children. So how many children do people want? I think that if you see that people would like to have more children than they have, then you can build a family policy to close this gap. You may be successful, but this success is also closely linked to economic circumstances and global macroeconomic trends.
0: That's fascinating. So you're saying that the increase in fertility from 2011 to 2021 may not at all be down to the cash handouts that the Orbán government gave to households?
8: I don't think that it didn't have any effect. The problem is indeed that we don't have any assessment of this family policy. So there was really much money spent. What we know is that fertility increase is very, very often linked to advantageous economic situation. And there was an increase in employment rates in Hungary, in average income. So there was really an important economic boom in the second half of the 2010s. Then came a decrease. So after the COVID period of 2020, there was a less advantageous economic situation and fertility rates began to decrease.
0: So are you saying then that it isn't necessarily possible for the government to increase the number of children that Hungarians have, that Hungary is just going to have to get used to the fact that its population will fall?
8: Here, not only fertility is on the table, but also the very high mortality rates, which has to be decreased with adequate health care and the treatment of preventable causes of death. So it isn't just on fertility we have to work, but also on our very bad mortality situation.
0: Susanna Mackay, Deputy State Secretary at Hungary's Ministry of Social and Family Affairs. So Hungary undertook an expensive experiment and it's contested what it achieved. So back to Wyoming in the US.
1: It's a never-ending cycle, and it goes, grows, and it goes.
0: What are those bandmates and couple Reese and Sean thinking about what they might need to change their mind about not having kids and for the future?
2: affordability of housing is a huge thing. It's like policies that exist to pretty much to continue to keep housing as expensive as possible. New builds just are so difficult to be approved. So we end up in a crisis where there's just not enough houses being built for the amount of people that are living there. So the house prices obviously are going to go up because the demand is going up.
1: We have four wonderful dogs that run the house, and we live in a community full of friends and wonderful folks and music and art, and it's been amazing. Making music has been amazing, and we have had one of the busiest summers of our lives traveling around all over the state. That's something that I think if we had kids right now, that's not something that we would be able to do. We couldn't be happier with the decisions that we're making, and we never know what the future holds, but I think this has been the best decision that we could make for ourselves, and we hope that other people find what works for them as well.
0: Reese and Sean in Wyoming in the US. Thank you for listening to this edition of Business Daily with me, Rob Young. You can get more episodes on the BBC website at bbc.com and wherever you usually get your downloads.

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4: Hello, I'm John Wilkinson at the BBC Sports Centre. Tottenham remain without a win in the Premier League after six games of the new season, but Dominic Solanke did rescue a 92nd-minute 1-1 draw for them away to Manchester United. It came after Spurs' Rodrigo Bentancur had been sent off for a headbutt on Luke Shaw, but Roberto De Zerbi believes their first victory can't be far away now.
5: We are working to improve, we are working to be better, for sure. We are working to win many games. I think if we play like this, I think we're going to win many games away, at home, everywhere.
4: Chelsea thrashed Bournemouth 5-1. The 36-year-old Jordan Henderson scored twice, and his manager Xabi Alonso says it didn't surprise him.
6: Taking away the goals, he's played very midfielder performance. Always been involved in the action, always giving solutions to the teammates. The way he plays is he needs to communicate with the players around. With Moy, it was important for Moy to play 65 minutes. We were in a situation that we could adjust his load first day, so many good news today.
4: There were also wins for Ipswich and Brighton. Aston Villa versus Brentford finished 2-2, whilst Arsenal came from behind to beat Leeds 2-1 in the lunchtime kickoff. On Sunday,

0: Hello, it's TechLife's Imran Rahman Jones on this week. And for this episode, we're focusing on something I think is very cool. I've been given the whole programme to tell you about a place I visited a few weeks ago now, not far from Edinburgh. It's not something I think most people in Scotland's capital city know is even there, but I was invited to take a look around. So after passing some of their security checks, I got in a taxi and headed towards the city limits. We've been given instructions on how to get to our location, which isn't exactly a secret, but you have to know what to search for on Google Maps to get it to show up. Our taxi turned off the main road, took us through some woods and up to a large metal gate. We pressed the buzzer and the gate slowly slid open. We had arrived at our destination, a squat, quite nondescript, single-storey building. Today, I'm going to tell you about the day I spent exploring the site of the UK's national supercomputer. We'll explain exactly what a supercomputer does.
1: So we can model and simulate really big problems on it that would never fit onto a laptop or even a really, really big gaming PC.
0: Who gets to use it?
2: It is really exciting because we'll be able to solve problems that we haven't really dreamt of solving before, and now it becomes a reality.
0: Why I ended up on the building's roof.
1: These big things that look really like the back end of a lorry, these are called hybrid coolers.
0: And what's going on right next door, where an even more powerful machine is being built.
1: It'll use 5 times more power, so 20 megawatts as opposed to 4 megawatts, but it'll do 50 times more sums.
0: On the BBC World Service, this is a special edition of TechLife from the UK's national supercomputer. To understand what a supercomputer is, we have to go back into history, to the birth of something called parallel computing. In the 1950s, computer scientists were getting frustrated with the physical limits their machines would hit. Each task would have to be completed one after the other. Complex calculations could take days or even weeks to finish. So scientists came up with an idea. What if they could split these larger tasks into smaller pieces and work on them all at the same time? In 1960, a major milestone arrived in France, the Ball Gamma 60, one of the first computers specifically designed around this concept of parallel processing. That was the spark the rest of the tech world needed. The most influential pioneer, an American called Seymour Cray, was named the father of supercomputing and advanced the field by building a series of world-leading facilities right up until his death in the 1990s. By that time, governments, research labs, and universities had all built their own supercomputers. Today, there are thousands all over the world. Of the 500 most powerful, the US has by far the most, followed by Japan, Germany, China, and France. But if you really want to find out what a supercomputer does, you have to go and see one, which is why we ended up at the Advanced Computing Facility just outside of Edinburgh and speaking to its director, Professor Mark Parsons.
1: So a supercomputer is a very large computer that we use to solve really big scientific research problems where we can calculate answers to the questions we have on a big computer. And they are at the very, very leading edge of all computing technology.
0: What does a supercomputer do that a normal laptop or someone's phone can't do?
1: So it does two things. One is it can do a huge number of calculations. So the computer I'm going to show you in a minute, Archer 2, can do 20 million billion calculations every second. But the other thing is, because it's lots and lots of smaller computers joined together, it's got a huge amount of memory, so we can model and simulate really big problems on it that would never fit onto a laptop or even a really, really big gaming PC.
0: So what kind of things are we talking about here? What can we use the supercomputer to help us with?
1: Supercomputers are used across every aspect of our lives. We just never know it. So, for example, every time you get in an aeroplane, the wing...

0: to be modeled on a supercomputer, the engines, how much fuel those engines use, all of that's been modeled on a supercomputer. We model wind farms, we model viruses. So we did a huge amount of work during COVID. Some of the stuff that they're used for, we really don't see, but it impinges deeply on our everyday lives. So in your mobile phone, you've got the silicon chip, you've got the screen, you've got the battery. All of these different materials that are used to build these things are modelled on supercomputers. And we would never have produced the whole silicon revolution that's powering our lives without supercomputers helping over the last 50 years.
1: We're here out of town, and there were some security steps that we had to get through. Why is it so important to have so much security before we get to the supercomputer?
0: Well, two reasons, really. First of all, supercomputers cost a lot of money, but also they're using huge amounts of power. They're very, very big. And we need to make them secure so that people don't injure themselves, and also so that we can protect the investment the government's made.
1: How much are we talking here, money-wise? How much does it cost to run this place?
0: So my electricity bill this year is about £9 million.
1: okay.
0: So, and when we get the new supercomputer, it's going to be well over £40 million a year. So big money.
1: We left the meeting room we were in, and Mark buzzed his security pass through a series of heavy doors. As we walked through the long whitewashed corridors lit by fluorescent lights, we got deeper into the building until we reached the UK's national supercomputer, Archer 2. As we stepped through the door, a wall of noise and heat hit us.
2: It's really warm. It gets quite warm in here.
0: It does get warm.
1: It's a reminder of the power of these machines, all working on trillions of calculations a second. They're lined up inside large metal cupboards set out in rows. Picture something like a giant gym locker room. But when you open the lockers...
0: So let me show you.
1: Instead of coats and bags, you're faced with a mass of wires, flashing lights and neatly arranged water pipes.
0: So this is one rack. And in this rack, we've got lots of what we call blades. And within each blade are four servers. So think of that as a PC. It's got four cores and a laptop. In this whole cabinet here, we've got 32,768 cores. So you've got the equivalent of about 8,000 laptops just in this rack.
2: Just in this one. And we've got a whole row of them.
0: And we've got four rows of just like this. So 23 racks in total. So we've got 750,080 cores across the whole system. And that's what makes a supercomputer. It's just really big.
2: So if we pulled one of these out, we would see the servers, the computer chips inside.
0: Yes, and we'll show you one of those in a moment.
2: Brilliant.
0: So as you walk down here, it's going to get much louder. You hear all the fans. This is all the storage, and this is where the users connect to. And our users connect to the supercomputer from all around the UK, and in fact, we've got international users as well. But it's air-cooled, it's much hotter in this part of the machine.
2: Yeah, we can feel the hot air coming straight towards us.
0: Exactly.
2: And lots of flashing lights in here.
0: Lots of flashing lights. That's mainly because this is the storage.
2: How big is the storage for the whole thing?
0: So this storage is about 15 petabytes. So 15,000 terabytes or 15 million gigabytes.
2: So that's the equivalent of a good few million laptops.
0: Exactly.
1: What I really wanted to get a look at, though, was one of the blades, those individual servers which make up the supercomputer. It wasn't just a case of pulling one out. These units are fragile and heavy. We had to get another machine, something like a mini forklift, to carefully slide a blade out the rack and onto a trolley. A blade is about the size and shape of a small flat-screen TV lying on its side, with a number of green circuit boards fit into it among shiny copper processors, and snugly fit between them, sticks of memory.
0: But they look different because they've got water cooling on them. So we're taking all the heat out in water.
2: Okay, so we've got water running through these pipes.
0: All these black pipes have got water in them, and then running across the top of the processor, running across the communications cards and running across the memory.
2: They're quite small, given how powerful they all are when they work together.
0: What we learned in supercomputing over the last 30 years is building very dense systems makes them much more efficient from a power and cooling point of view. When I started my career in 1994, I think I calculated this computer is 18 million times more powerful.
2: Wow.
0: Okay. It's just amazing.
2: So yeah, completely off the scale.
0: Yeah.
2: Is it hard to keep up? Because it seems like the development is so quick.
0: Well, this is the thing. So Archer 2 started service in early 2021, and we're in 2026, and it's completely out of date. And so later this year, Archer 2 will be turned off. And in 27, late 27, the new system will be installed and running. So the next national supercomputer is 50 times faster than Archer 2, which I've just shown you.
2: Wow. And similar size?
0: It'll probably be about double the physical size. It'll use 5 times more power, so 20 megawatts as opposed to 4 megawatts, but it'll do 50 times more sums. So supercomputers, yes, they use more power today, but they can do many, many more sums. So they're actually more energy efficient than they've ever been.
1: Let's leave Mark for a bit. We'll meet him again later on the roof. I want to go on to how the supercomputer is used. As Mark said earlier, it's a national resource, which means scientists can apply to use its immense power for their research. A quick diversion, though, to South America and a new telescope in Chile, the Vera C. Rubin Observatory. It takes hundreds of detailed photos of the universe every night, and these celestial skyscapes are sent around the world for people to study. One of those studying it is cosmologist Professor Joe Zuntz of the University of Edinburgh.
3: We're interested in the structure of the universe, the laws of gravity that shape it and its history and the Big Bang that began it. So what supercomputers like Archer 2 do for people like me is let us analyse data like this. It's all very well taking these fantastic photos. If you just have them as pictures, they're not very exciting. You can't do much with them. What we want to do is understand them and model them and like extract data from them.
1: What are you looking to analyse?
3: So
1: what do you want to see?
3: I'm particularly excited about something called dark energy. So dark energy is a very mysterious phenomenon in our universe. And when you look at these distant galaxies, you can detect that they're moving away from us. And we always kind of thought, okay, they're moving away, but they must be slowing down because gravity would be pulling them back together again. But about 25, 30 years ago, we learned that they're not. They're actually speeding up and getting faster and faster and faster. So that means there's some kind of anti-gravity effect. So the positioning of that matter in the universe depends on how it's been pushed around by this weird anti-gravity dark energy force.
1: And then what kind of information are you hoping to get out of the supercomputer?
3: Yeah, so we're interested in measuring every single one of these galaxies. And there are literally billions of these things. There's going to be about 10 billion galaxies in this particular data set. So this, what the supercomputers do for us is model every single one of these galaxies. So they try and figure out its colours, like what kind of light it gives off. They try and measure its shape, like how squashed it is in different directions, how big it is. And they try and just measure its location. So we write programs on these supercomputers which split up these vast images and send them all to different pieces of the supercomputer. But to have that happen in a sensible length of time, they have to be all in one place and all have access to massive amounts of memory and massive amounts of storage space to record all the information that we measure about them.
1: What do you see once the supercomputer's made all those calculations? What do you then get back on your laptop screen?
3: So this might seem anticlimactic for people, but what we do is turn these beautiful pictures into just long lists of numbers. So we have a massive, massive data table which records everything you can possibly measure about every single one of these galaxies. You know, 6 different ways of measuring how big it is, you know, how new it is to other galaxies nearby it, those kind of questions, which we can then use to do the actual science part with. So the analysis that we do, for people like me at least, starts from these wonderful tables of data.
1: How do you actually get access to the computer? Do you ring them up and say, oh, I need it for this day so I can do all my data for me?
3: It varies quite a lot. So mostly no. Most of what you do is you fill in a form on the web somewhere and somebody vouches for you to tell them you're not just someone trying to, you know, use it for bad things. And then you have a whole process of getting your data there first. So you have to get your data there over the internet, and that takes a while. And then you use what would look very, very primitive to most people. When you connect to a supercomputer, you get a little text line of, you know, little tiny bit of white text on a black background just telling you the name of the computer. And there you are.
1: And you can just do that from
2: your office.
3: That's the great thing. Yeah, you can do that from the office. You can do that from the bus. So I've, you know, you can launch these things because all these computers are kind of there working in the background all the time. So I will request, hey, I'd like 50,000 hours of your computing time, something like that. And then I get put in a queue. So I can say, okay, please queue up this program running 5,000 times on 5,000 different images, something like that. And then it will all kind of queue them all up and wait for there to be enough space to put them all on the computer and run them at different times.
2: Have you seen a change, say, compared to 5 years ago using facilities like this compared to now?
3: Absolutely. There are things we just couldn't do 5 years ago, 10 years ago. When I started in this field, our big university supercomputer was something that I could now fit on a laptop, you know, because it's scaled up that much. And it's always a kind of arms race between the telescopes getting better and better and getting more and more data and the computers getting big enough to actually process that data. So, yeah, it's an amazing thing to watch happen in over the course of like 20 years.
1: The supercomputer is also used for projects more down to earth. A lot of medical researchers use it to model blood flow, predict how pathogens spread in the air, and even create digital replicas of beating hearts to study cardiac disease. Beyond medicine, it's been used to analyse the engineering of clean water, simulate coral flows in the Indian Ocean, and improve the safety of nuclear reactors. And then we get to climate change. Understanding zero carbon fuel combustion, simulating ice flows, making wind farms more efficient, and forecasting weather and climate patterns. So time to introduce our next scientist, who works at the University of Edinburgh and the Met Office, the UK's National Weather and Climate Service.
4: Hi, my name is Michelle Wieland. I'm Professor of High Performance Computing Applications at the University of Edinburgh, and I'm also the Met Office Joint Chair.
2: So what does that mean, Professor of High Performance Applications?
4: So Professor of High Performance Computing Applications basically means that I work on how we use supercomputers to solve scientific and industrial problems. Applications here could be anything from weather forecasting to how to simulate wind turbines, how to make them more efficient. So it's a broad range of applications.
2: So day to day, how does the supercomputer come into your work? What are you actually doing that requires something that big?
4: So what we're doing is we're helping scientists and industry simulate the problems they have in the real world that they can't solve experimentally. We solve those via computers. And one good example here is weather forecasting. You want to forecast tomorrow's weather today. You want to know where the wind is blowing, what the temperature will be, what the pressure is, all those sort of things, and that includes solving very complicated mathematical equations. In order to do that at high accuracy and high resolution, the way we are used to weather forecasting to be today, you need very large supercomputers.
2: Is it fair to say you're basically simulating lots of scenarios of what might happen, say, with the weather tomorrow?
4: Correct. So what you do is you take lots of observations across the globe. So all aircraft that fly have sensors that measure temperature and humidity and so on, and there's buoys in the ocean and there's weather stations, and you gather all that data, and that data is then what you call assimilated, so put into form that you can feed it into a computer, and based on that you're then forecasting the weather. You take all these observations, you feed them in, and the more observations you have, the better the quality of the observations, and the more computational power you have, the more accurate your forecast will be.
2: And so we've got a new one being built at the moment that's going to be a lot more powerful than the current one. Does that excite you? What's that going to be
4: like? Yeah, absolutely. I think for things like weather and climate science, it'll open doors to something called K-scale simulations. K-scale means kilometre scale. And it'll do things like, if you think of the city of Edinburgh, it's not that big. You maybe, I don't know how much it is, 15 square kilometres or so. If you chop that up into boxes that are too big, you're going to lose a lot of detail. But with things like K-scale, where you can really chop an area like Edinburgh up into very small boxes, you could potentially do localised forecasting of things like flash flooding in a city. And the same is true for climate projections. Climate projections at the moment take a huge amount of time to run. It's very different from weather, because you don't care what the weather's going to be like on a Tuesday in 2050, but you know, want to roughly know what the weather's like. So the computation required, the amount of data that needs to be processed, the amount of statistical analysis that is required, it's just vast. The more compute power you have, the more accurate your predictions can be, the more accurately you can prepare for whatever you need to do to either mitigate the change or learn to live with it. So it is really exciting because we'll be able to solve problems that we haven't really dreamt of solving before, and now it becomes a reality.
2: So for us, the effect of computers is powerful. It's not only our weather forecast app on our phone will get much better, but in generations to come, hopefully the effects of climate change might be able to be dealt with a bit better.
4: Yeah, we'll be able to understand what we need to do as humans to either live with the climate change or, you know, what we can do to mitigate it, as said. But it's also much, it's not just, you know, my app says it's going to be 20 degrees tomorrow. But it goes beyond that. It's about transport, it's about insurance, about weather warnings is another one. And people want to accurately know when there's going to be a really dangerous storm. Those sort of things. But it goes very broadly. Supercomputing really touches on every aspect of life. Weather and climate is one particular one, but it touches on many, many things.
1: So, scientists like Michelle work to try and better predict climate and weather patterns. But one of the criticisms of data centres, which is what the supercomputer essentially is their impact on the environment. They use huge amounts of power, equivalent to a small village, and they need water. In fact, they need a lot of water to help cool the hot servers. The Archer 2 computer is covered with these interconnecting red and blue pipes, which link up to the building's roof. And that's where we're heading next.
2: Okay, so we're up on the roof now, and we're among these four huge rows of giant metallic racks.
0: So these are our cooling towers. We've got two types here. Behind us are just dry air coolers with a little bit of chilling. That's like air conditioning below. On the other side, these big things that look really like the back end of a lorry. These are called hybrid coolers. Most of the year, all we do is we blow or suck cold Scottish air through them to cool the water.
2: And that is basically, so all the heat from the computer that's directly below us all comes up here.
0: It does, in these huge pipes. And when the big new system's running, it'll have 220,000 litres of water in it, in a closed loop. And we'll be moving a ton of water a second through these pipes. So it's really, really big engineering.
2: And those noises we can hear in the background, those are the brand new supercomputer being built.
0: Exactly. That is our contractor for the extension to this room. We're more than doubling the size of this room. What you can see in front of you, all this cooling technology, cools 6 megawatts of supercomputer, and we're adding another 18 megawatts behind us.
2: The headline figure we've seen is £750 million, yep, pounds, which is about $1 billion.
0: Yep.
2: Where does all that money go?
0: So, the extension to this room's a little bit over £70 million. The supercomputer itself will be between £300 and £350 million. Then the electricity will cost somewhere around £160, £180 million. And then there's a few tens of million to pay for us to run the system. And that just adds up to £750 million by the time you've added it all up.
2: Does that have a name? Archer 3?
0: No, currently it has the very boring name, the Next National Supercomputer.
2: Oh,
0: why? Because we've not agreed on the name yet.
2: It does what it says on the tin.
0: It does.
2: So 5 years after the new one's built, will you then be having to build more because
0: yes,
2: they go out of date
0: quickly? We will probably year five, year six of the new system, that's when the next one will come in. And it's just a continuous cadence of systems coming in, running for 5 or 6 years, being retired, and the new system coming in.
2: That must make your job exciting.
0: It's very exciting.
2: You're always right on the cutting edge.
0: We're right on the cutting edge, and we're always planning for what we're going to do next.
2: Yeah, it's amazing.
1: Thanks to Professors Mark Parsons, Joe Zuntz, and Michelle Wieland of the University of Edinburgh, and to the whole team at the National Supercomputing Centre who hosted us for today's programme. Here on Tech Life, we sometimes end up talking about quite difficult and sometimes bleak issues. For the past month or so, we've been hearing much about whether AI will end the world, for example. We cover social media addiction, child safety, alleged workers' rights abuses, And we shouldn't shy away from them, and we will continue to address these important topics. But these kinds of stories make some people question whether technological progress is doing more harm to many of us, while the benefits go to a minuscule number of powerful people. Then we have days like this, looking around an awesome bit of kit, seeing the number of people who work together to make it run, seeing how cutting-edge tech helps scientists like Joe and Michelle with their research, and seeing how that can benefit all of us. It's a great reminder of the incredible positives tech projects can have, and with a democratic mission and a mandate to use their tech for good, how places like this can inspire progress, now and for the future. Today's Tech Life special was produced and presented by me, Imran Rahman Jones. Chris will be back with you next week and would love to be able to read out some of your thoughts on today's episode. Email techlife@bbc.co.uk or you can send us a WhatsApp on +44 330 1230 320. Thanks, as always, for listening.

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1: After this bulletin of world news.
2: BBC News with Neil Nunes. A major new international study of dementia has predicted that by 2050, the number of people diagnosed with the condition will double. It also warns that women will be disproportionately affected and points out that risk factors for women need to be investigated. Bernadette Keogh has this report.
3: The research found that globally, just under 11.5 million people developed dementia in 2023, and by the middle of this century, the figure will rise to more than 24.5 million. The study by the Centre for Healthy Brain Ageing at the University of New South Wales looked at populations in 18 countries and territories. It found cases were highest among women and people living in low-income and middle-income countries, with the authors recommending women's brain health be prioritised.
2: The Somali-born Democratic Congresswoman Ilhan Omar says she's the target of political intimidation by Donald Trump after U.S. Homeland Security agents raided her home. The progressive Minnesota Democrat described the raid weeks before the U.S. midterm elections as an attempt to weaponize law enforcement. U.S. media say the search warrant relates to an investigation into the immigration paperwork that Ms. Omar's father submitted on her behalf when she was a child. Democratic leaders described the raid as deeply disturbing. President Trump gave this response at an airfield.
4: I understand they're looking at it very carefully. I've always found her to be totally crooked personally, but that has nothing to do with me. I think she's a terrible person, just a complainer. She comes from a country that is a non-country. And then she comes over here and she complains about our Constitution. I think she's a terrible person, but that's really up to the DOJ.
2: The Iranian-backed Houthis have claimed another attack on Riyadh's international airport. A spokesman for the group said they had fired a ballistic missile. There's been no official confirmation from Saudi Arabia. Qatar Airways and Etihad Airways have cancelled flights to Riyadh. Earlier, the Houthis warned the U.S. that it would receive a swift and painful response if it became engaged in the war in Yemen. That war is continuing relentlessly, with fierce fighting between forces of the internally recognized government and the Houthi rebels. Mustafa Noman is Yemen's Vice Minister of Foreign Affairs.
5: The population is all standing behind the call for what's called liberation of all the territories that are we consider occupied by the Houthi militias. Now, to do that, it's going to be a long war with the Houthis. They have been trained, they have been militarized by the Iranians. The weapons and that they received from the Iranians are much more than what the government has.
2: BBC News. Ukraine's capital came under renewed Russian attack on Monday night. Journalists on the ground reported powerful explosions across Kyiv. The mayor, Vitaly Klitschko, said a drone had hit a residential tower block. At least two people were killed. Attacks in other Ukrainian regions killed at least six. Elon Musk, the world's richest person, has funded the Republican Party's midterm election campaign in the U.S. by more than $360 million so far. The sum was revealed by the New York Times and confirmed by a Musk spokesman. The actor R.J. Mitty, best known for his role in the award-winning TV series Breaking Bad, has died. He was 34. His representative said he died in Brownsville, Texas. The cause was not disclosed. From Los Angeles, Reagan Morris looks back on his life.
6: R.J. Mitty played the son of Bryan Cranston's leading man, Walter White, on the Emmy-winning series Breaking Bad. As Walter White Jr., or Flynn, as he later wanted to be known, Mitty brought the experiences of living with cerebral palsy to a wide audience, playing the teenage son of a drug dealer.
7: You killed Uncle Hank! You killed him!
8: Wait, son.
7: No.
6: Mitty used his fame to champion the rights of disabled people. In a statement, his representative said the actor drew from his own experiences to bring authenticity to the role, while using his platform to challenge stereotypes and promote greater representation for people with disabilities.
2: Hollywood analysts say the latest Tom Cruise film, Digger, is on course to lose $245 million, one of the biggest losses in film history. Global box office takings for the satirical black comedy, which stars Cruise as the oil magnate Digger Rockwell, have reached only $35 million. BBC.
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4: Hello, I'm John Wilkinson at the BBC Sports Centre. Tottenham remain without a win in the Premier League after six games of the new season, but Dominic Solanke did rescue a 92nd-minute 1-1 draw for them away to Manchester United. It came after Spurs' Rodrigo Bentancur had been sent off for a headbutt on Luke Shaw, but Roberto De Zerbi believes their first victory can't be far away now.
5: We are working to improve, we are working to be better, for sure. We are working to win many, many games. I think if we play like this, I think we're going to win many games away, at home, everywhere.
4: Chelsea thrashed Bournemouth 5-1. The 36-year-old Jordan Henderson scored twice, and his manager Xabi Alonso says it didn't surprise him.
6: Taking away the goals, he's played very midfielder performance. Always been involved in the action, always giving solutions to the teammates. The way he plays is he needs to communicate with the players around. With Moy, it was important for Moy to play 65 minutes. We were in a situation that we could adjust his load first day, so many good news today.
4: There were also wins for Ipswich and Brighton. Aston Villa versus Brentford finished 2-2, whilst Arsenal came from behind to beat Leeds 2-1 in the lunchtime kickoff. On Sunday, Crystal Palace take on Nottingham Forest, it's Hull City versus Everton, and it's Manchester City's first match since they were found guilty of breaking Premier League financial rules. They have appealed against the decision. Enzo Maresca's side go to Anfield to play Liverpool.
7: Viewing the environment in the last 2 days inside the building, no, I'm not worried at all. Again, the environment is from the players is nice. In this moment, we are top of the league. So the players, they have all the reason to be happy and excited.
4: And for more football news from the BBC, go to bbc.com/football.
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1: Hello, I'm Shabnam Yunus-Jewell at the BBC Sports Centre. Coventry City won their first Premier League game at home in 25 years as they stunned Newcastle 4-1. Jack Radoni scored early from the penalty spot, the club's first home goal this season, sending the CBS Arena wild. Teenager Siddiqui Sharif doubled their lead quickly into the second half on his first Premier League start. Sven Botman pulled one back for the visitors, but Ellis Sims and another young talent, Stephen Mfuni, put the cherry on the top for Frank Lampard's side.
2: And as you delivered it for 90 minutes, it's tough. You have to ride a bit of luck. You have to stay in and do the right things again and again and again. But they did it, and the energy of the team was great. The subs, the impact was great. And if you can stay in the game and do all the good things for 90-plus minutes, you give yourself a chance. And we've won it, not to say comfortably, in terms of the contest of the game.
1: The Champions League returns on Tuesday night, and ahead of Arsenal's home game against Lille, manager Mikel Arteta says injuries to Piero Hincapié and Martin Zubimendi are far from ideal. Both players were injured in a post-match training session after Arsenal's 2-1 Premier League win against Leeds. And here was Arteta's response when asked what can be done to prevent such injuries to his players.
3: Very easy. You don't train. Never train, and they don't get injured. But the consequence to that is when they have to play, they have no rhythm, and when you ask them to play, they're going to have no impact in the game. What can you do? If I knew I had a crystal ball clear, I said, guys, go in the jacuzzi, everybody, and see you tomorrow.
1: And also in the Champions League, Manchester United manager Michael Carrick says he's got confidence his players will come out fighting when they go away to Atletico Madrid. And for more football news from the BBC, go to bbc.com/football.
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0: Coming up now, the local and national news, sponsored by the Speak Easy Language School, bringing Thai lessons one-on-one to you anywhere in the world.
1: The shocking care home scandal sparks inspections of more than 1,200 facilities. Meanwhile, an Australian faces judges in the case of the teenager found in a suitcase. Two tourists are seriously injured in a dramatic 8-hour cliff rescue. And Bangkok tightens security for a major world summit. Those stories and more in today's fabulous Radio Pattaya News. Thailand's Prime Minister has announced temporary restrictions on public demonstrations in parts of central Bangkok, as the capital hosts one of the world's most important international financial gatherings. The 2026 annual meetings of the International Monetary Fund and the World Bank Group are taking place in Bangkok this week, continuing through until Sunday. The meetings bring together central bank governors and their accompanying delegations from around the world. And with such a large number of international visitors attending, security arrangements have been stepped up considerably. A notice published in the Royal Gazette confirms that, under powers provided by the Public Assembly Act, the Prime Minister has designated certain areas where public demonstrations will not be permitted during the event. The stated aim is to prevent disruption or obstruction affecting delegates, their staff, and the arrangements surrounding the meetings. The restrictions apply to designated locations rather than the whole of Bangkok. For those planning to visit the center of the capital this week, particularly around the conference venues, it's worth allowing extra traveling time and checking for road closures or security arrangements. Meanwhile, the storms, which have caused so much disruption across Thailand, are continuing, and rescue workers in Phetchaburi have been carrying out some particularly difficult evacuations. Among those needing help were bedridden patients and other residents unable to leave their homes without assistance. Rescue teams were forced to carry people through deep floodwater and strong currents, taking particular care with patients who could not walk or support themselves. Officials say everyone requiring evacuation assistance during the operation was brought out of the affected homes. But not all residents were willing to leave. Some chose to remain because they were worried about their property and possessions, seeing rescue workers stationed at key locations as they continued to monitor water levels, ready to respond immediately if conditions deteriorate. Now, further developments in the disturbing Kanchanaburi care home scandal, which has prompted the government to order inspections of all 1,203 registered care facilities across Thailand within the next 2 months. The move follows allegations of mistreatment and the discovery of vulnerable residents sleeping in beds enclosed by metal cages at a facility which has since been closed. Health officials have been told to check that every home meets legal standards for hygiene, accommodation, staffing, and safety, and that residents are receiving appropriate care. And there are serious penalties for those who fail to comply. Breaches of care home regulations can result in 6 months in prison, a 50,000 baht fine, or both.

0: facilities found providing psychiatric treatment without the required medical license could face even tougher penalties, including up to 5 years in prison and a 100,000 baht fine. In another serious story, an Australian man accused of murdering a Thai teenage girl and concealing her body in a suitcase was due to appear in court yesterday. Simon Carman, aged 45, is accused of killing the teenager and disposing of her body. He has pleaded not guilty, and the court appearance was expected to establish the timetable for his trial. Unless his plea changes, the full hearing could still be several months away. The girl's family had planned to attend yesterday's proceedings, potentially bringing them face to face with the accused for the first time since his arrest. They have also filed a civil claim, seeking 2 million baht in damages. But family members have told the media that the claim is not simply about money. They say they are still struggling to come to terms with the teenager's death and the circumstances surrounding it. If convicted of the most serious charge, the Australian could face the death penalty under Thai law. And now, a dramatic rescue operation in Phetchabun, where two people were seriously injured during an abseiling expedition down a steep canyon cliff. Initial reports describe the casualties as tourists, although their nationalities have not been confirmed. The pair reportedly fell a considerable distance during the descent. A man suffered serious injuries, including reported fractures to his arms and legs, while a woman remained conscious but was also in severe pain. Rescuers faced an exceptionally difficult task. Both casualties had to be secured to stretchers and hauled vertically up the cliff face before being carried approximately 7 kilometers through difficult terrain. The entire rescue operation took nearly 8 hours. Local rescue teams and park authorities have since confirmed that the abseiling activity had allegedly been organized without the required authorization from forest and park officials. Seasonal restrictions and safety warnings were already in place because of dangerous weather and terrain conditions. The incident has prompted calls for an investigation into the private organizers responsible for arranging the descent. Environmental groups and local volunteers have reportedly submitted petitions to the Phetchabun governor, demanding that the circumstances be examined and appropriate action taken. Many waterfalls and other natural attractions are closed when water levels and currents become dangerous. Those restrictions are there for a reason. Fast-flowing water, slippery rocks, and steep terrain can turn what should be an enjoyable day out into a life-threatening emergency. Now, two stories involving foreign video bloggers have been attracting attention online, although for rather different reasons. In Bangkok, a South Korean live streamer, described by some fellow content creators as a nuisance streamer, became involved in a confrontation with a tuk-tuk driver. The incident was recorded after the driver reportedly asked the visitor to stop filming him. The disagreement escalated into a physical tussle, and the footage has since prompted plenty of debate online. Some viewers argue that people working in public places should expect to appear in tourist photographs and videos. Others point out that deliberately continuing to film someone who has clearly objected is hardly the best way to avoid trouble. Generally speaking, filming in public places in Thailand is not automatically prohibited, although privacy and other laws may become relevant depending on the circumstances and how recordings are used. And, legal arguments aside, when someone politely asks you to stop pointing a camera at them, it's probably worth considering the request. Meanwhile, in Udon Thani, an Indian YouTuber found himself being asked to leave a Buddhist temple after apparently deciding it would make a convenient place to sleep. The traveler explained that he was exploring Thailand on an extremely limited budget, relying on the kindness of others for food and somewhere to rest. Unfortunately, the monks and temple committee weren't particularly enthusiastic about the arrangement. Police and temple representatives asked him to pack his belongings and explained that the temple was not available as overnight accommodation for visiting travelers. They initially directed him towards an inexpensive guest house, but he declined, saying he wanted to keep his traveling costs to an absolute minimum. He eventually moved his belongings to a petrol station, where he intended to spend the night instead. Police also offered advice about personal safety and traveling responsibly. There's certainly nothing wrong with exploring Thailand on a budget, But perhaps the accommodation arrangements need a little more planning than simply turning up somewhere and hoping for the best. Finally, the weather. And unfortunately, there's not much improvement to report for Pattaya today. We're expecting overcast skies with rain and possibly thunderstorms at almost any time. Some showers could be heavy, particularly as the day progresses. Temperatures should reach around 30 degrees, dropping to approximately 25 tonight. And that's your latest local and national news from Fabulous Radio Pattaya.
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3: BBC News with Neil Nunes. A major new international study of dementia has predicted that by 2050, the number of people diagnosed with the condition will double and demand for care will explode. The research found that by the middle of this century, more than 24 million people are likely to develop dementia each year, with women disproportionately affected. Professor Henry Brodati is the co-director of the Center for Healthy Brain Aging and one of the authors of the research paper.
4: One of our researchers has analysed these data to look at the number of new cases per year of dementia. The current rate is estimated to be 11.4 million people develop dementia in 2023. That's the latest statistics we have. The actual numbers of people who have got the disease, that's the prevalence, there's something like 57 million people around the world, and that's set to triple by 2050.
3: The Somali-born Democratic Congresswoman Ilhan Omar says she's the target of political intimidation by Donald Trump after U.S. Homeland Security agents raided her home. President Trump said her case was being looked into very carefully, as he put it. Democratic leaders described the raid as deeply disturbing. More details from Ione Wells in Washington.
5: Sources familiar with the investigation say that this relates to her immigration paperwork. We know that she first came to the US as a refugee from Somalia with her family before becoming naturalized as a US citizen in the year 2000. But the authorities haven't really provided any detail at all about this investigation, what evidence they may have. She has responded to this, saying, make no mistake, this is an attempt to target political enemies and weaponize federal law enforcement. She has also gone on to say that for 10 years, Donald Trump has targeted her with what she describes as baseless lies and smear campaigns.
3: The Iranian-backed Houthis have claimed another attack on Riyadh's international airport. A spokesman for the group said they had fired a ballistic missile. There's been no official confirmation from Saudi Arabia. Meanwhile, Qatar Airways and Etihad Airways have cancelled flights to Riyadh and other Saudi airports. Our correspondent Hugo Bashenka is following developments.
6: Still reeling from the deadliest attack on its soil in more than a decade, Saudi Arabia is under pressure, and the Houthis haven't stopped. Saudi forces said they faced a new wave of drones and missiles today, as the energy minister vowed to deliver a serious response. In the capital, Riyadh, the sense of normality has been shattered, and after being hit several times, the airport has now suspended operations. In Yemen, there have been reports of more airstrikes by Saudi Arabia, which is helping the internationally recognized government in its efforts to take back territories seized by the Houthis.
3: World news from the BBC. Elon Musk, the world's richest person, has funded the Republican Party's midterm election campaign in the U.S. by more than $360 million so far. The sum was revealed by the New York Times and confirmed by a Musk spokesman. Our correspondent in Washington, Daniel Bush, has more.
7: We know from these campaign finance filing reports, as detailed first in the New York Times, that Mr. Musk is spreading this money far and wide across the Republican Party machine, the apparatus that's backing Republicans running for Congress. And he's also, we know, singling out specific races. He's poured a lot of money into the Senate race in Texas that could help determine control of the Senate. That's just the money, it's important to note, just the money we know he spent, because there are also in the United States numerous political entities that don't have to disclose their donors.
3: Ukraine's capital came under renewed Russian attack on Monday night. Journalists on the ground reported powerful explosions across Kyiv. The mayor, Vitaly Klitschko, said a drone had hit a residential tower block. At least two people were killed. Attacks in other regions killed at least six people. The U.S. actor Selma Blair has been arrested after allegedly attacking two cabin crew members on a flight from Los Angeles to New York. The actor, known best for her roles in Legally Blonde, Cruel Intentions, and Hellboy, was taken into custody and transported to hospital after landing, along with one of the two injured flight attendants. The actor R.J. Mitty, best known for his role in the award-winning TV series Breaking Bad, has died. He was 34. His representatives confirmed his death, saying he died in Brownsville, Texas. A cause of death was not disclosed. BBC World News.
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4: Hello, I'm John Wilkinson at the BBC Sports Centre. Tottenham remain without a win in the Premier League after six games of the new season, but Dominic Solanke did rescue a 92nd-minute 1-1 draw for them away to Manchester United. It came after Spurs' Rodrigo Bentancur had been sent off for a headbutt on Luke Shaw, but Roberto De Zerbi believes their first victory can't be far away now.
5: We are working to improve, we are working to be better, for sure. We are working to win many, many games. I think if we play like this, I think we're going to win many games away, at home, everywhere.
4: Chelsea thrashed Bournemouth 5-1. The 36-year-old Jordan Henderson scored twice, and his manager Xabi Alonso says it didn't surprise him.
6: Taking away the goals, he's played very midfielder performance. Always been involved in the action, always giving solutions to the teammates. The way he plays is he needs to communicate with the players around. With Moy, it was important for Moy to play 65 minutes. We're in a situation that we could adjust his load first day, so many good news today.
4: There were also wins for Ipswich and Brighton. Aston Villa versus Brentford finished 2-2, whilst Arsenal came from behind to beat Leeds 2-1 in the lunchtime kickoff. On Sunday, Crystal Palace take on Nottingham Forest, it's Hull City versus Everton, and it's Manchester City's first match since they were found guilty of breaking Premier League financial rules. They have appealed against the decision. Enzo Maresca's side go to Anfield to play Liverpool.
7: Viewing the environment in the last 2 days inside the building, no, I'm not worried at all. Again, the environment is from the players is nice. In this moment, we are top of the league. So the players, they have all the reason to be happy and excited.
4: And for more football news from the BBC, go to bbc.com/football.
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2: Hello, I'm Shabnam Yunus-Jewell at the BBC Sports Centre. Coventry City won their first Premier League game at home in 25 years as they stunned Newcastle 4-1. Jack Radoni scored early from the penalty spot, the club's first home goal this season, sending the CBS Arena wild. Teenager Siddiqui Sharif doubled their lead quickly into the second half on his first Premier League start. Sven Botman pulled one back for the visitors, but Ellis Sims and another young talent, Stephen Mfuni, put the cherry on the top for Frank Lampard's side.
3: And as you delivered it for 90 minutes, it's tough. You have to ride a bit of luck. You have to stay and do the right things again and again and again. But they did it, and the energy of the team was great. The subs, the impact was great. And if you can stay in the game and do all the good things for 90-plus minutes, you give yourself a chance. And we've won it, let's say, comfortably in terms of the contest of the game.
2: The Champions League returns on Tuesday night, and ahead of Arsenal's home game against Lille, manager Mikel Arteta says injuries to Piero Hincapié and Martin Zubimendi are far from ideal. Both players were injured in a post-match training session after Arsenal's 2-1 Premier League win against Leeds. And here was Arteta's response when asked what can be done to prevent such injuries to his players.
4: Very easy. You don't train. Never train, and they don't get injured. But what is the consequence to that is when they have to play, they have no rhythm, and when you ask them to play, they're going to have no impact in the game. What can you do? If I knew I had a crystal ball clear, I said, guys, go in the jacuzzi, everybody, and see you tomorrow.
2: And also in the Champions League, Manchester United manager Michael Carrick says he's got confidence his players will come out fighting when they go away to Atletico Madrid. And for more football news from the BBC, go to bbc.com/football.
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0: Coming up now, the local and national news, sponsored by the Speak Easy Language School, bringing Thai lessons one-on-one to you anywhere in the world.
1: The shocking care home scandal sparks inspections of more than 1,200 facilities. Meanwhile, an Australian faces judges in the case of the teenager found in a suitcase. Two tourists are seriously injured in a dramatic 8-hour cliff rescue. And Bangkok tightens security for a major world summit. Those stories and more in today's fabulous Radio Pattaya News. Thailand's Prime Minister has announced temporary restrictions on public demonstrations in parts of central Bangkok, as the capital hosts one of the world's most important international financial gatherings. The 2026 annual meetings of the International Monetary Fund and the World Bank Group are taking place in Bangkok this week, continuing through until Sunday. The meetings bring together central bank governors and their accompanying delegations from around the world. And with such a large number of international visitors attending, security arrangements have been stepped up considerably. A notice published in the Royal Gazette confirms that, under powers provided by the Public Assembly Act, the Prime Minister has designated certain areas where public demonstrations will not be permitted during the event. The stated aim is to prevent disruption or obstruction affecting delegates, their staff, and the arrangements surrounding the meetings. The restrictions apply to designated locations rather than the whole of Bangkok. For those planning to visit the center of the capital this week, particularly around the conference venues, it's worth allowing extra traveling time and checking for road closures or security arrangements. Meanwhile, the storms, which have caused so much disruption across Thailand, are continuing, and rescue workers in Phetchaburi have been carrying out some particularly difficult evacuations. Among those needing help were bedridden patients and other residents unable to leave their homes without assistance. Rescue teams were forced to carry people through deep floodwater and strong currents, taking particular care with patients who could not walk or support themselves. Officials say everyone requiring evacuation assistance during the operation was brought out of the affected homes. But not all residents were willing to leave. Some chose to remain because they were worried about their property and possessions, seeing rescue workers stationed at key locations as they continued to monitor water levels, ready to respond immediately if conditions deteriorate. Now, further developments in the disturbing Kanchanaburi care home scandal, which has prompted the government to order inspections of all 1,203 registered care facilities across Thailand within the next 2 months. The move follows allegations of mistreatment and the discovery of vulnerable residents sleeping in beds enclosed by metal cages at a facility which has since been closed. Health officials have been told to check that every home meets legal standards for hygiene, accommodation, staffing, and safety, and that residents are receiving appropriate care. And there are serious penalties for those who fail to comply. Breaches of care home regulations can result in 6 months in prison, a 50,000 baht fine, or both. Facilities found providing psychiatric treatment without the required medical license could face even tougher penalties, including up to 5 years in prison and a 100,000 baht fine. In another serious story, an Australian man accused of murdering a Thai teenage girl and concealing her body in a suitcase was due to appear in court yesterday. Simon Carman, aged 45, is accused of killing the teenager and disposing of her body. He has pleaded not guilty, and the court appearance was expected to establish the timetable for his trial.

0: Unless his plea changes, the full hearing could still be several months away. The girl's family had planned to attend yesterday's proceedings, potentially bringing them face to face with the accused for the first time since his arrest. They have also filed a civil claim, seeking 2 million baht in damages. But family members have told the media that the claim is not simply about money. They say they are still struggling to come to terms with the teenager's death and the circumstances surrounding it. If convicted of the most serious charge, the Australian could face the death penalty under Thai law. And now, a dramatic rescue operation in Phetchabun, where two people were seriously injured during an abseiling expedition down a steep canyon cliff. Initial reports describe the casualties as tourists, although their nationalities have not been confirmed. The pair reportedly fell a considerable distance during the descent. A man suffered serious injuries, including reported fractures to his arms and legs, while a woman remained conscious but was also in severe pain. Rescuers faced an exceptionally difficult task. Both casualties had to be secured to stretchers and hauled vertically up the cliff face before being carried approximately 7 kilometers through difficult terrain. The entire rescue operation took nearly 8 hours. Local rescue teams and park authorities have since confirmed that the abseiling activity had allegedly been organized without the required authorization from forest and park officials. Seasonal restrictions and safety warnings were already in place because of dangerous weather and terrain conditions. The incident has prompted calls for an investigation into the private organizers responsible for arranging the descent. Environmental groups and local volunteers have reportedly submitted petitions to the Phetchabun governor, demanding that the circumstances be examined and appropriate action taken. Many waterfalls and other natural attractions are closed when water levels and currents become dangerous. Those restrictions are there for a reason. Fast-flowing water, slippery rocks, and steep terrain can turn what should be an enjoyable day out into a life-threatening emergency. Now, two stories involving foreign video bloggers have been attracting attention online, although for rather different reasons. In Bangkok, a South Korean live streamer, described by some fellow content creators as a nuisance streamer, became involved in a confrontation with a tuk-tuk driver. The incident was recorded after the driver reportedly asked the visitor to stop filming him. The disagreement escalated into a physical tussle, and the footage has since prompted plenty of debate online. Some viewers argue that people working in public places should expect to appear in tourist photographs and videos. Others point out that deliberately continuing to film someone who has clearly objected is hardly the best way to avoid trouble. Generally speaking, filming in public places in Thailand is not automatically prohibited, although privacy and other laws may become relevant depending on the circumstances and how recordings are used. And, legal arguments aside, when someone politely asks you to stop pointing a camera at them, it's probably worth considering the request. Meanwhile, in Udon Thani, an Indian YouTuber found himself being asked to leave a Buddhist temple after apparently deciding it would make a convenient place to sleep. The traveler explained that he was exploring Thailand on an extremely limited budget, relying on the kindness of others for food and somewhere to rest. Unfortunately, the monks and temple committee weren't particularly enthusiastic about the arrangement. Police and temple representatives asked him to pack his belongings and explained that the temple was not available as overnight accommodation for visiting travelers. They initially directed him towards an inexpensive guest house, but he declined, saying he wanted to keep his traveling costs to an absolute minimum. He eventually moved his belongings to a petrol station, where he intended to spend the night instead. Police also offered advice about personal safety and traveling responsibly. There's certainly nothing wrong with exploring Thailand on a budget, but perhaps the accommodation arrangements need a little more planning than simply turning up somewhere and hoping for the best. Finally, the weather. And unfortunately, there's not much improvement to report for Pattaya today. We're expecting overcast skies with rain and possibly thunderstorms at almost any time. Some showers could be heavy, particularly as the day progresses. Temperatures should reach around 30 degrees, dropping to approximately 25 tonight. And that's your latest local and national news from Fabulous Radio Pattaya.
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3: BBC News with Neil Nunes. A major new international study of dementia has predicted that by 2050, the number of people diagnosed with the condition will double. It also warns that women will be disproportionately affected. The details from Bernadette Keogh.
4: The research found that globally, just under 11.5 million people developed dementia in 2023. And by the middle of this century, the figure will rise to more than 24.5 million. The study by the Centre for Healthy Brain Ageing at the University of New South Wales looked at populations in 18 countries and territories. It found cases were highest among women and people living in low-income and middle-income countries, with the authors recommending women's brain health be prioritised and risk factors like hormonal changes and unequal education or job opportunities investigated.
3: The Iranian-backed Houthis have claimed another attack on Riyadh's international airport. A spokesman for the group said they had fired a ballistic missile. There's been no official confirmation from Saudi Arabia. The UN spokesperson Stéphane Dujarric has said the organization's Secretary General Antonio Guterres strongly condemns the Houthi attacks.
5: Attacks on civilians, attacks on civilian infrastructure are a violation of international law and they must stop. The Secretary General also remains deeply concerned about the ongoing military escalation inside Yemen and calls upon parties to exercise restraint and prevent any further escalation.
3: As the war in the Middle East continues to disrupt supplies of energy, the International Monetary Fund says the world economy had shown surprising resilience. Our economics editor Faisal Islam reports from the IMF annual meeting in Bangkok.
6: In a time of multiple economic, geopolitical and energy crises, the world's finance ministers are meeting in Thailand to try to firm up the foundations of the global economy. The good news, at least so far, is that the world may be learning to cope better with these global shocks, according to the IMF's latest World Economic Outlook. The downgrades to economic forecasts for many major economies made at the start of the Iran war are being reversed. The IMF points to the flexibility of both supply and demand for energy, more than halving its forecasts of the Iran war hit to the world economy.
3: The Somali-born Democratic Congresswoman Ilhan Omar says she's the target of political intimidation by Donald Trump after U.S. Homeland Security agents raided her home. She described the raid weeks before the midterm elections in the U.S. as an attempt to weaponize law enforcement. U.S. media say the search warrant relates to an investigation into the immigration paperwork that Ms. Omar's father submitted on her behalf when she was a child. This is the world news from the BBC. Pope Leo will go into hospital on Tuesday for surgery to remove a lump found on his lung. The Pope himself had announced the news during last Sunday's weekly prayers. The 71-year-old pontiff said the nodule had been detected early and he had agreed to have it removed on advice of doctors. Meta has launched two new advanced artificial intelligence models, claiming they rival the capabilities of ChatGPT and Claude, developed by OpenAI and Anthropic. Meta's CEO Mark Zuckerberg said Muse Wander and Muse Wonderful brought Meta to the frontier of AI. He's pledged to pump billions into enhanced models and has poached top researchers from other firms. Hollywood analysts say the latest Tom Cruise film, Digger, is on course to lose $245 million, one of the biggest losses in film history. Global box office takings for the satirical black comedy, which stars Cruise as the oil magnate Digger Rockwell, have reached only $35 million since it's released at the start of October. The film critic Siobhan Sinnott explains why the big-budget thriller has gone down so badly.
7: It is, at its heart, a small art house black comedy satire about climate catastrophe and political dysfunction that even Tom Cruise's star power can't make something that nails together two such unconventional bedfellows into a mainstream blockbuster for audiences.
3: The actor R.J. Mitty has best known for his role in the award-winning TV series Breaking Bad, has died. He was 34. His representatives confirmed he died in Brownsville, Texas. A cause of death was not disclosed. In the series, Mitty played the son of the lead character, Walter White. That's the latest BBC World News.
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4: Hello, I'm John Wilkinson at the BBC Sports Centre. Tottenham remain without a win in the Premier League after six games of the new season, but Dominic Solanke did rescue a 92nd-minute 1-1 draw for them away to Manchester United. It came after Spurs' Rodrigo Bentancur had been sent off for a headbutt on Luke Shaw, but Roberto De Zerbi believes their first victory can't be far away now.
5: We are working to improve, we are working to be better, for sure. We are working to win many, many games. I think if we play like this, I think we're going to win many games away, at home, everywhere.
4: Chelsea thrashed Bournemouth 5-1. The 36-year-old Jordan Henderson scored twice, and his manager Xabi Alonso says it didn't surprise him.
6: Taking away the goals, he's played very midfielder performance. Always been involved in the action, always giving solutions to the teammates. The way he plays is he needs to communicate with the players around. With Moy, it was important for Moy to play 65 minutes. We were in a situation that we could adjust his load first day, so many good news today.
4: There were also wins for Ipswich and Brighton. Aston Villa versus Brentford finished 2-2, whilst Arsenal came from behind to beat Leeds 2-1 in the lunchtime kickoff. On Sunday, Crystal Palace take on Nottingham Forest, it's Hull City versus Everton, and it's Manchester City's first match since they were found guilty of breaking Premier League financial rules. They have appealed against the decision. Enzo Maresca's side go to Anfield to play Liverpool.
7: Viewing the environment in the last 2 days inside the building, no, I'm not worried at all. Again, the environment is from the players is nice. In this moment, we are top of the league, so the players, they have all the reason to be happy and excited.
4: And for more football news from the BBC, go to bbc.com/football.
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2: Hello, I'm Shabnam Yunus-Jewell at the BBC Sports Centre. Coventry City won their first Premier League game at home in 25 years as they stunned Newcastle 4-1. Jack Radoni scored early from the penalty spot, the club's first home goal this season, sending the CBS Arena wild. Teenager Siddiqui Sharif doubled their lead quickly into the second half on his first Premier League start. Sven Botman pulled one back for the visitors, but Ellis Sims and another young talent, Stephen Mfuni, put the cherry on the top for Frank Lampard's side.
3: Lads delivered it for 90 minutes. It's tough. You have to ride a bit of luck. You have to stay in and do the right things again and again and again. But they did it, and the energy of the team was great. The subs, the impact was great. And if you can stay in the game and do all the good things for 90-plus minutes, you give yourself a chance. And we've won it, not say comfortably, in terms of the contest of the game.
2: The Champions League returns on Tuesday night, and ahead of Arsenal's home game against Lille, manager Mikel Arteta says injuries to Piero Hincapié and Martin Zubimendi are far from ideal. Both players were injured in a post-match training session after Arsenal's 2-1 Premier League win against Leeds. And here was Arteta's response when asked what can be done to prevent such injuries to his players.
4: Very easy. You don't train. Never train, and they don't get injured. But the consequence to that is when they have to play, they have no rhythm, and when you ask them to play, they're going to have no impact in the game. What can you do? If I knew I had a crystal ball clear, I said, guys, go in the jacuzzi, everybody, and see you tomorrow.
2: And also in the Champions League, Manchester United manager Michael Carrick says he's got confidence his players will come out fighting when they go away to Atletico Madrid. And for more football news from the BBC, go to bbc.com/football.
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0: Coming up now, the local and national news, sponsored by the Speak Easy Language School, bringing Thai lessons one-on-one to you anywhere in the world.
1: The shocking care home scandal sparks inspections of more than 1,200 facilities. Meanwhile, an Australian faces judges in the case of the teenager found in a suitcase.

A notice published in the Royal Gazette confirms that, under powers provided by the Public Assembly Act, the Prime Minister has designated certain areas where public demonstrations will not be permitted during the event. The stated aim is to prevent disruption or obstruction affecting delegates, their staff, and the arrangements surrounding the meetings. The restrictions apply to designated locations rather than the whole of Bangkok. For those planning to visit the center of the capital this week, particularly around the conference venues, it's worth allowing extra traveling time and checking for road closures or security arrangements. Meanwhile, the storms, which have caused so much disruption across Thailand, are continuing, and rescue workers in Phetchaburi have been carrying out some particularly difficult evacuations. Among those needing help were bedridden patients and other residents unable to leave their homes without assistance. Rescue teams were forced to carry people through deep floodwater and strong currents, taking particular care with patients who could not walk or support themselves. Officials say everyone requiring evacuation assistance during the operation was brought out of the affected homes. But not all residents were willing to leave. Some chose to remain because they were worried about their property and possessions, seeing rescue workers stationed at key locations as they continued to monitor water levels, ready to respond immediately if conditions deteriorate. Now, further developments in the disturbing Kanchanaburi care home scandal, which has prompted the government to order inspections of all 1,203 registered care facilities across Thailand within the next 2 months. The move follows allegations of mistreatment and the discovery of vulnerable residents sleeping in beds enclosed by metal cages at a facility which has since been closed. Health officials have been told to check that every home meets legal standards for hygiene, accommodation, staffing, and safety, and that residents are receiving appropriate care. And there are serious penalties for those who fail to comply. Breaches of care home regulations can result in 6 months in prison, a 50,000 baht fine, or both. Facilities found providing psychiatric treatment without the required medical license could face even tougher penalties, including up to 5 years in prison and a 100,000 baht fine. In another serious story, an Australian man accused of murdering a Thai teenage girl and concealing her body in a suitcase was due to appear in court yesterday. Simon Carman, aged 45, is accused of killing the teenager and disposing of her body. He has pleaded not guilty, and the court appearance was expected to establish the timetable for his trial. Unless his plea changes, the full hearing could still be several months away. The girl's family had planned to attend yesterday's proceedings, potentially bringing them face to face with the accused for the first time since his arrest. They have also filed a civil claim, seeking 2 million baht in damages. But family members have told the media that the claim is not simply about money. They say they are still struggling to come to terms with the teenager's death and the circumstances surrounding it. If convicted of the most serious charge, the Australian could face the death penalty under Thai law. And now, a dramatic rescue operation in Phetchabun, where two people were seriously injured during an abseiling expedition down a steep canyon cliff. Initial reports describe the casualties as tourists, although their nationalities have not been confirmed. The pair reportedly fell a considerable distance during the descent. A man suffered serious injuries, including reported fractures to his arms and legs, while a woman remained conscious but was also in severe pain. Rescuers faced an exceptionally difficult task. Both casualties had to be secured to stretchers and hauled vertically up the cliff face before being carried approximately 7 kilometers through difficult terrain. The entire rescue operation took nearly 8 hours. Local rescue teams and park authorities have since confirmed that the abseiling activity had allegedly been organized without the required authorization from forest and park officials. Seasonal restrictions and safety warnings were already in place because of dangerous weather and terrain conditions. The incident has prompted calls for an investigation into the private organizers responsible for arranging the descent. Environmental groups and local volunteers have reportedly submitted petitions to the Phetchabun governor, demanding that the circumstances be examined and appropriate action taken. Many waterfalls and other natural attractions are closed when water levels and currents become dangerous.

0: Those restrictions are there for a reason. Fast-flowing water, slippery rocks, and steep terrain can turn what should be an enjoyable day out into a life-threatening emergency. Now, two stories involving foreign video bloggers have been attracting attention online, although for rather different reasons. In Bangkok, a South Korean live streamer, described by some fellow content creators as a nuisance streamer, became involved in a confrontation with a tuk-tuk driver. The incident was recorded after the driver reportedly asked the visitor to stop filming him. The disagreement escalated into a physical tussle, and the footage has since prompted plenty of debate online. Some viewers argue that people working in public places should expect to appear in tourist photographs and videos. Others point out that deliberately continuing to film someone who has clearly objected is hardly the best way to avoid trouble. Generally speaking, filming in public places in Thailand is not automatically prohibited, although privacy and other laws may become relevant depending on the circumstances and how recordings are used. And, legal arguments aside, when someone politely asks you to stop pointing a camera at them, it's probably worth considering the request. Meanwhile, in Udon Thani, an Indian YouTuber found himself being asked to leave a Buddhist temple after apparently deciding it would make a convenient place to sleep. The traveler explained that he was exploring Thailand on an extremely limited budget, relying on the kindness of others for food and somewhere to rest. Unfortunately, the monks and temple committee weren't particularly enthusiastic about the arrangement. Police and temple representatives asked him to pack his belongings and explained that the temple was not available as overnight accommodation for visiting travelers. They initially directed him towards an inexpensive guest house, but he declined, saying he wanted to keep his traveling costs to an absolute minimum. He eventually moved his belongings to a petrol station, where he intended to spend the night instead. Police also offered advice about personal safety and traveling responsibly. There's certainly nothing wrong with exploring Thailand on a budget, but perhaps the accommodation arrangements need a little more planning than simply turning up somewhere and hoping for the best. Finally, the weather. And unfortunately, there's not much improvement to report for Pattaya today. We're expecting overcast skies with rain and possibly thunderstorms at almost any time. Some showers could be heavy, particularly as the day progresses. Temperatures should reach around 30 degrees, dropping to approximately 25 tonight. And that's your latest local and national news from Fabulous Radio Pattaya.
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0: For most parents, the future of their children is a key issue. 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
2: BBC News with Neil Nunes. A major new international study of dementia has predicted that by 2050, the number of new people diagnosed with the condition will double and demand for care will explode. The research found that by the middle of this century, more than 24 million people are likely to develop dementia each year, with women disproportionately affected. Professor Henry Brodaty is one of the authors of the paper.
3: One of our researchers has analysed these data to look at the number of new cases per year of dementia. The current rate is estimated to be 11.4 million people develop dementia in 2023. That's the latest statistics we have. The actual numbers of people who have got the disease, that's the prevalence, there's something like 57 million people around the world, and that's set to triple by 2050.
2: The international airport in the Saudi capital remains closed until at least Saturday, and airlines have suspended flights amid continuing attacks by Yemen's Houthi rebels on Riyadh. A Saudi-led coalition is supporting Yemen's government forces in their fight against the Houthis, and the group say it's retaliating. Mustafa Noman is Yemen's Vice Minister of Foreign Affairs.
4: The population is all standing behind the call for what's called liberation of all the territories that are we consider occupied by the Houthi militias. Now, to do that, it's going to be a long war with the Houthis. They have been trained, they have been militarized by the Iranians. The weapons and that they received from the Iranians are much more than what the government has.
2: As the war in the Middle East continues to disrupt supplies of energy, the International Monetary Fund says the world economy had shown surprising resilience. Faisal Islam has more.
5: In a time of multiple economic, geopolitical and energy crises, the world's finance ministers are meeting in Thailand to try to firm up the foundations of the global economy. The good news, at least so far, is that the world may be learning to cope better with these global shocks, according to the IMF's latest World Economic Outlook. The downgrades to economic forecasts for many major economies made at the start of the Iran war are being reversed. The IMF points to the flexibility of both supply and demand for energy, more than halving its forecasts of the Iran war hit to the world economy.
2: The Somali-born Democratic Congresswoman Ilhan Omar says she's the target of political intimidation by Donald Trump after U.S. Homeland Security agents raided her home. She described the raid weeks before the midterm elections in the U.S. as an attempt to weaponize law enforcement. President Trump said her case was being looked into very carefully. This is the world news from the BBC. Ukraine's capital came under renewed Russian attack on Monday night. Journalists on the ground reported powerful explosions across Kyiv. The mayor, Vitaly Klitschko, said a drone had hit a residential tower block. At least two people were killed, several others were injured. Attacks in other Ukrainian regions killed at least six people. Pope Leo will go into hospital on Tuesday for surgery to remove a lump found on his lung. We get the details from Sarah Rainsford, who is in Rome.
6: Pope Leo will be admitted to the Gemelli Hospital here in Rome just 2 days after announcing that doctors had found a small lump on his lung. Addressing a crowd in St. Peter's Square on Sunday, the Pope described the growth as being localized and detected at a very early stage, but he said his doctors had advised having it removed. The Vatican has since said that the growth was found during routine checks and that the Pope has no symptoms. On Monday, Pope Leo was working as usual, but his schedule has now been cleared for just over a week to allow him to recover from the surgery.
2: U.S. actress Selma Blair has been arrested after allegedly attacking two cabin crew members on a flight from Los Angeles to New York. The actor, known best for her roles in Legally Blonde, Cruel Intentions, and Hellboy, was taken into custody and transported to hospital after landing. Ms. Blair's publicist said she had experienced a medical emergency. Hollywood analysts say the latest Tom Cruise film, Digger, is on course to lose $245 million, one of the biggest losses in film history. Global box office takings for the satirical black comedy, which stars Cruise as the oil magnate Digger Rockwell, have reached only $35 million since its release at the start of October. That's the latest BBC News.
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4: Hello, I'm John Wilkinson at the BBC Sports Centre. Tottenham remain without a win in the Premier League after six games of the new season, but Dominic Solanke did rescue a 92nd-minute 1-1 draw for them away to Manchester United. It came after Spurs' Rodrigo Bentancur had been sent off for a headbutt on Luke Shaw, but Roberto De Zerbi believes their first victory can't be far away now.
5: We are working to improve, we are working to be better, for sure. We are working to win many, many games. I think if we play like this, I think we're going to win many games away, at home, everywhere.
4: Chelsea thrashed Bournemouth 5-1. The 36-year-old Jordan Henderson scored twice, and his manager Xabi Alonso says it didn't surprise him.
6: Taking away the goals, he's played very midfielder performance. Always been involved in the action, always giving solutions to the teammates. The way he plays is he needs to communicate with the players around. With Moy, was important for Moy to play 65 minutes. We're in a situation that we could adjust his load first day, so many good news today.
4: There were also wins for Ipswich and Brighton. Aston Villa versus Brentford finished 2-2, whilst Arsenal came from behind to beat Leeds 2-1 in the lunchtime kickoff. On Sunday, Crystal Palace take on Nottingham Forest, it's Hull City versus Everton, and it's Manchester City's first match since they were found guilty of breaking Premier League financial rules. They have appealed against the decision. Enzo Maresca's side go to Anfield to play Liverpool.
7: Viewing the environment in the last 2 days inside the building, no, I'm not worried at all. Again, the environment is from the players is nice. In this moment, we are top of the league. So the players, they have all the reason to be happy and excited.
4: And for more football news from the BBC, go to bbc.com/football.
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1: Hello, I'm Shabnam Yunus-Jewell of the BBC Sports Centre. Coventry City won their first Premier League game at home in 25 years as they stunned Newcastle 4-1. Jack Radoni scored early from the penalty spot, the club's first home goal this season, sending the CBS Arena wild. Teenager Siddiqui Sharif doubled their lead quickly into the second half on his first Premier League start. Sven Botman pulled one back for the visitors, but Ellis Sims and another young talent, Stephen Mfuni, put the cherry on the top for Frank Lampard's side.
2: And as I delivered it for 90 minutes, it's tough. You have to ride a bit of luck. You have to stay in and do the right things again and again and again. But they did it, and the energy of the team was great. The subs, the impact was great. And if you can stay in the game and do all the good things for 90-plus minutes, you give yourself a chance. And we've won it, not say comfortably, in terms of the contest of the game.
1: The Champions League returns on Tuesday night, and ahead of Arsenal's home game against Lille, manager Mikel Arteta says injuries to Piero Hincapié and Martin Zubimendi are far from ideal. Both players were injured in a post-match training session after Arsenal's 2-1 Premier League win against Leeds. And here was Arteta's response when asked what can be done to prevent such injuries to his players.
3: Very easy. You don't train. Never train, and they don't get injured. But the consequence to that is when they have to play, they have no rhythm, and when you ask them to play, they're going to have no impact in the game. What can you do? If I knew I had a crystal ball clear, I said, guys, go in the jacuzzi, everybody, and see you tomorrow.
1: And also in the Champions League, Manchester United manager Michael Carrick says he's got confidence his players will come out fighting when they go away to Atletico Madrid. And for more football news from the BBC, go to bbc.com/football.
0: BBC Premier League update from the home of Premier League football.

Have you noticed? You won't lose me. I'm always here. No bad signal, no crackle, no hiss.

0: Coming up now, the local and national news, sponsored by the Speak Easy Language School, bringing Thai lessons one-on-one to you anywhere in the world.
1: The shocking care home scandal sparks inspections of more than 1,200 facilities. Meanwhile, an Australian faces judges in the case of the teenager found in a suitcase. Two tourists are seriously injured in a dramatic 8-hour cliff rescue. And Bangkok tightens security for a major world summit. Those stories and more in today's fabulous Radio Pattaya News. Thailand's Prime Minister has announced temporary restrictions on public demonstrations in parts of central Bangkok, as the capital hosts one of the world's most important international financial gatherings. The 2026 annual meetings of the International Monetary Fund and the World Bank Group are taking place in Bangkok this week, continuing through until Sunday. The meetings bring together central bank governors and their accompanying delegations from around the world. And with such a large number of international visitors attending, security arrangements have been stepped up considerably.

particularly difficult evacuations. Among those needing help were bedridden patients and other residents unable to leave their homes without assistance. Rescue teams were forced to carry people through deep floodwater and strong currents, taking particular care with patients who could not walk or support themselves. Officials say everyone requiring evacuation assistance during the operation was brought out of the affected homes. But not all residents were willing to leave. Some chose to remain because they were worried about their property and possessions, seeing rescue workers stationed at key locations as they continued to monitor water levels, ready to respond immediately if conditions deteriorate. Now, further developments in the disturbing Kanchanaburi care home scandal, which has prompted the government to order inspections of all 1,203 registered care facilities across Thailand within the next 2 months. The move follows allegations of mistreatment and the discovery of vulnerable residents sleeping in beds enclosed by metal cages at a facility which has since been closed. Health officials have been told to check that every home meets legal standards for hygiene, accommodation, staffing, and safety, and that residents are receiving appropriate care. And there are serious penalties for those who fail to comply. Breaches of care home regulations can result in 6 months in prison, a 50,000 baht fine, or both. Facilities found providing psychiatric treatment without the required medical license could face even tougher penalties, including up to 5 years in prison and a 100,000 baht fine. In another serious story, an Australian man accused of murdering a Thai teenage girl and concealing her body in a suitcase was due to appear in court yesterday. Simon Carman, aged 45, is accused of killing the teenager and disposing of her body. He has pleaded not guilty, and the court appearance was expected to establish the timetable for his trial. Unless his plea changes, the full hearing could still be several months away. The girl's family had planned to attend yesterday's proceedings, potentially bringing them face to face with the accused for the first time since his arrest. They have also filed a civil claim, seeking 2 million baht in damages. But family members have told the media that the claim is not simply about money. They say they are still struggling to come to terms with the teenager's death and the circumstances surrounding it. If convicted of the most serious charge, the Australian could face the death penalty under Thai law. And now, a dramatic rescue operation in Phetchabun, where two people were seriously injured during an abseiling expedition down a steep canyon cliff. Initial reports describe the casualties as tourists, although their nationalities have not been confirmed. The pair reportedly fell a considerable distance during the descent. A man suffered serious injuries, including reported fractures to his arms and legs, while a woman remained conscious but was also in severe pain. Rescuers faced an exceptionally difficult task. Both casualties had to be secured to stretchers and hauled vertically up the cliff face before being carried approximately 7 kilometers through difficult terrain. The entire rescue operation took nearly 8 hours. Local rescue teams and park authorities have since confirmed that the abseiling activity had allegedly been organized without the required authorization from forest and park officials. Seasonal restrictions and safety warnings were already in place because of dangerous weather and terrain conditions. The incident has prompted calls for an investigation into the private organizers responsible for arranging the descent. Environmental groups and local volunteers have reportedly submitted petitions to the Phetchabun governor, demanding that the circumstances be examined and appropriate action taken. Many waterfalls and other natural attractions are closed when water levels and currents become dangerous. Those restrictions are there for a reason. Fast-flowing water, slippery rocks, and steep terrain can turn what should be an enjoyable day out into a life-threatening emergency. Now, two stories involving foreign video bloggers have been attracting attention online, although for rather different reasons. In Bangkok, a South Korean live streamer, described by some fellow content creators as a nuisance streamer, became involved in a confrontation with a tuk-tuk driver. The incident was recorded after the driver reportedly asked the visitor to stop filming him. The disagreement escalated into a physical tussle, and the footage has since prompted plenty of debate online.
Some viewers argue that people working in public places should expect

0: to appear in tourist photographs and videos. Others point out that deliberately continuing to film someone who has clearly objected is hardly the best way to avoid trouble. Generally speaking, filming in public places in Thailand is not automatically prohibited, although privacy and other laws may become relevant depending on the circumstances and how recordings are used. And, legal arguments aside, when someone politely asks you to stop pointing a camera at them, it's probably worth considering the request. Meanwhile, in Udon Thani, an Indian YouTuber found himself being asked to leave a Buddhist temple after apparently deciding it would make a convenient place to sleep. The traveler explained that he was exploring Thailand on an extremely limited budget, relying on the kindness of others for food and somewhere to rest. Unfortunately, the monks and temple committee weren't particularly enthusiastic about the arrangement. Police and temple representatives asked him to pack his belongings and explained that the temple was not available as overnight accommodation for visiting travelers. They initially directed him towards an inexpensive guest house, but he declined, saying he wanted to keep his traveling costs to an absolute minimum. He eventually moved his belongings to a petrol station, where he intended to spend the night instead. Police also offered advice about personal safety and traveling responsibly. There's certainly nothing wrong with exploring Thailand on a budget, but perhaps the accommodation arrangements need a little more planning than simply turning up somewhere and hoping for the best. Finally, the weather. And unfortunately, there's not much improvement to report for Pattaya today. We're expecting overcast skies with rain and possibly thunderstorms at almost any time. Some showers could be heavy, particularly as the day progresses. Temperatures should reach around 30 degrees, dropping to approximately 25 tonight. And that's your latest local and national news from Fabulous Radio Pattaya.
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3: BBC News with Neil Nunes. A major international study of dementia has predicted that by 2050, the number of new people diagnosed with the condition will double and demand for care will explode. The research found that by the middle of this century, the world will see more than 24 million cases of dementia annually. Professor Henry Brodaty is co-author of the study that was carried out by the Centre for Healthy Ageing in Australia. He says women will be disproportionately affected.
4: In years gone by, as women had less education, they had less opportunity to be engaged in occupations which were intellectually demanding and therefore built up cognitive reserve. On the biological side, it may be that women have more of the toxic protein called the amyloid beta protein in the brain. And amyloid beta protein is the main culprit for Alzheimer's disease, and the new treatments now available are targeting that protein.
3: The international airport in the Saudi capital remains closed until at least Saturday, and airlines have suspended flights amid continuing attacks by Yemen's Houthi rebels on Riyadh. Late on Monday, the Iran-backed group said they had targeted the airport with a ballistic missile. The Saudi military says it destroyed a missile fired towards Riyadh. Our correspondent Hugo Bashega is following developments.
5: Still reeling from the deadliest attack on its soil in more than a decade, Saudi Arabia is under pressure, and the Houthis haven't stopped. Saudi forces said they faced a new wave of drones and missiles as the energy minister vowed to deliver a serious response. In the capital, Riyadh, the sense of normality has been shattered, and after being hit several times, the airport has now suspended operations.
3: As the war in the Middle East continues to disrupt supplies of energy and other commodities, the International Monetary Fund meeting in Bangkok says the world economy had shown surprising resilience. Our economics editor Faisal Islam is in Bangkok.
6: It's an interesting, nuanced and mixed picture from the IMF. On the one hand, you obviously have these black clouds of an energy shock that has obviously been related to the Iran-Israel-US war in the Gulf and that blockage in the Strait of Hormuz, which they say could last whatever happens for another year or so. And that has obviously weighed on energy prices. Actually, this is a classic case of the glass half full or the glass half empty. And actually, what you're seeing in terms of the net movement of the forecast right now is more resilience than fear about the world economy.
3: The Somali-born Democratic Congresswoman Ilhan Omar says she's the target of political intimidation by Donald Trump after U.S. Homeland Security agents raided her home. She described the raid weeks before the midterm elections in the U.S. as an attempt to weaponize law enforcement. BBC News. Kyiv's former commander-in-chief has told the BBC that Ukraine has broken Russia's ability to advance and so stabilized the front line. General Sirsky believes Ukrainian troops are containing much more powerful Russian forces because those losses mean they are unable to launch major offensives. He spoke to our correspondent Abdulalil Abdurasulov.
7: Russian losses are up to six times higher than Ukrainian losses thanks to new technologies and tactics used by Kyiv, General Sirsky claims. He believes that because of such heavy casualties, Moscow's troops are simply unable to launch major offensives now. According to General Sirsky, for the first 6 months of this year, the total gain of Russian forces in Ukraine was 61 square kilometers. General Sirsky argues that success on the battlefield will bring peace negotiations closer and allow Kyiv to hold talks with Moscow on equal terms.
3: Pope Leo will go into hospital on Tuesday for surgery to remove a lump found on his lung. The Pope himself had announced the news during Sunday's weekly prayers. The 71-year-old pontiff said the nodule had been detected early. The U.S. actress Selma Blair has been arrested after allegedly attacking two cabin crew members on a flight from Los Angeles to New York. The actor, known best for her roles in Legally Blonde, Cruel Intentions, and Hellboy, was taken into custody and transported to hospital after landing, along with one of the two injured flight attendants. The actor R.J. Mitty, best known for his role in the award-winning TV series Breaking Bad, has died. He was 34. His representatives confirmed he died in Brownsville, Texas. A cause of death was not disclosed. BBC World News.
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4: Hello, I'm John Wilkinson at the BBC Sports Centre. Tottenham remain without a win in the Premier League after six games of the new season, but Dominic Solanke did rescue a 92nd-minute 1-1 draw for them away to Manchester United. It came after Spurs' Rodrigo Bentancur had been sent off for a headbutt on Luke Shaw, but Roberto De Zerbi believes their first victory can't be far away now.
5: We are working to improve, we are working to be better, for sure. We are working to win many, many games. I think if we play like this, I think we're going to win many games away, at home, everywhere.
4: Chelsea thrashed Bournemouth 5-1. The 36-year-old Jordan Henderson scored twice, and his manager Xabi Alonso says it didn't surprise him.
6: Taking away the goals, he's played very midfielder performance. Always been involved in the action, always giving solutions to the teammates. The way he plays is he needs to communicate with the players around. With Moy, it was important for Moy to play 65 minutes. We're in a situation that we could adjust his load first day, so many good news today.
4: There were also wins for Ipswich and Brighton. Aston Villa versus Brentford finished 2-2, whilst Arsenal came from behind to beat Leeds 2-1 in the lunchtime kickoff. On Sunday, Crystal Palace take on Nottingham Forest, it's Hull City versus Everton, and it's Manchester City's first match since they were found guilty of breaking Premier League financial rules. They have appealed against the decision. Enzo Maresca's side go to Anfield to play Liverpool.
7: Viewing the environment in the last 2 days inside the building, no, I'm not worried at all. Again, the environment is from the players is nice. In this moment, we are top of the league. So the players, they have all the reason to be happy and excited.
4: And for more football news from the BBC, go to bbc.com/football.
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1: Hello, I'm Shabnam Yunus-Jewell at the BBC Sports Centre. Coventry City won their first Premier League game at home in 25 years as they stunned Newcastle 4-1. Jack Radoni scored early from the penalty spot, the club's first home goal this season, sending the CBS Arena wild. Teenager Siddiqui Sharif doubled their lead quickly into the second half on his first Premier League start. Sven Botman pulled one back for the visitors, but Ellis Sims and another young talent, Stephen Mfuni, put the cherry on the top for Frank Lampard's side.
2: And as you delivered it for 90 minutes, it's tough. You have to ride a bit of luck. You have to stay and do the right things again and again and again. But they did it, and the energy of the team was great. The subs, the impact was great. And if you can stay in the game and do all the good things for 90-plus minutes, you give yourself a chance. And we've won it, I'd say, comfortably in terms of the contest of the game.
1: The Champions League returns on Tuesday night, and ahead of Arsenal's home game against Lille, manager Mikel Arteta says injuries to Piero Hincapié and Martin Zubimendi are far from ideal. Both players were injured in a post-match training session after Arsenal's 2-1 Premier League win against Leeds. And here was Arteta's response when asked what can be done to prevent such injuries to his players.
3: Very easy. You don't train. Never train, and they don't get injured. But what is the consequence to that is when they have to play, they have no rhythm, and when you ask them to play, they're going to have no impact in the game. What can you do? If I knew I had a crystal ball clear, is it, guys, go in the jacuzzi, everybody, and see you tomorrow.
1: And also in the Champions League, Manchester United manager Michael Carrick says he's got confidence his players will come out fighting when they go away to Atletico Madrid. And for more football news from the BBC, go to bbc.com/football.
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0: Coming up now, the local and national news, sponsored by the Speak Easy Language School, bringing Thai lessons one-on-one to you anywhere in the world.
1: The shocking care home scandal sparks inspections of more than 1,200 facilities. Meanwhile, an Australian faces judges in the case of the teenager found in a suitcase. Two tourists are seriously injured in a dramatic 8-hour cliff rescue. And Bangkok tightens security for a major world summit. Those stories and more in today's fabulous Radio Pattaya News. Thailand's Prime Minister has announced temporary restrictions on public demonstrations in parts of central Bangkok, as the capital hosts one of the world's most important international financial gatherings. The 2026 annual meetings of the International Monetary Fund and the World Bank Group are taking place in Bangkok this week, continuing through until Sunday. The meetings bring together central bank governors and their accompanying delegations from around the world. And with such a large number of international visitors attending, security arrangements have been stepped up considerably. A notice published in the Royal Gazette confirms that, under powers provided by the Public Assembly Act, the Prime Minister has designated certain areas where public demonstrations will not be permitted during the event. The stated aim is to prevent disruption or obstruction affecting delegates, their staff, and the arrangements surrounding the meetings. The restrictions apply to designated locations rather than the whole of Bangkok. For those planning to visit the center of the capital this week, particularly around the conference venues, it's worth allowing extra traveling time and checking for road closures or security arrangements. Meanwhile, the storms, which have caused so much disruption across Thailand, are continuing, and rescue workers in Phetchaburi have been carrying out some particularly difficult evacuations. Among those needing help were bedridden patients and other residents unable to leave their homes without assistance. Rescue teams were forced to carry people through deep floodwater and strong currents, taking particular care with patients who could not walk or support themselves. Officials say everyone requiring evacuation assistance during the operation was brought out of the affected homes. But not all residents were willing to leave. Some chose to remain because they were worried about their property and possessions, seeing rescue workers stationed at key locations as they continued to monitor water levels, ready to respond immediately if conditions deteriorate. Now, further developments in the disturbing Kanchanaburi care home scandal, which has prompted the government to order inspections of all 1,203 registered care facilities across Thailand within the next 2 months. The move follows allegations of mistreatment and the discovery of vulnerable residents sleeping in beds enclosed by metal cages at a facility which has since been closed. Health officials have been told to check that every home meets legal standards for hygiene, accommodation, staffing, and safety, and that residents are receiving appropriate care. And there are serious penalties for those who fail to comply. Breaches of care home regulations can result in 6 months in prison, a 50,000 baht fine, or both. Facilities found providing psychiatric treatment without the required medical license could face even tougher penalties, including up to 5 years in prison and a 100,000 baht fine. In another serious story, an Australian man accused of murdering a Thai teenage girl and concealing her body in a suitcase was due to appear in court yesterday. Simon Carman, aged 45, is accused of killing the teenager and disposing of her body. He has pleaded not guilty, and the court appearance was expected to establish the timetable for his trial. Unless his plea changes, the full hearing could still be several months away. The girl's family had planned to attend yesterday's proceedings, potentially bringing them face to face with the accused for the first time since his arrest. They have also filed a civil claim, seeking 2 million baht in damages. But family members have told the media that the claim is not simply about money. They say they are still struggling to come to terms with the teenager's death and the circumstances surrounding it. If convicted of the most serious charge, the Australian could face the death penalty under Thai law. And now, a dramatic rescue operation in Phetchabun, where two people were seriously injured during an

0: sailing expedition down a steep canyon cliff. Initial reports describe the casualties as tourists, although their nationalities have not been confirmed. The pair reportedly fell a considerable distance during the descent. A man suffered serious injuries, including reported fractures to his arms and legs, while a woman remained conscious but was also in severe pain. Rescuers faced an exceptionally difficult task. Both casualties had to be secured to stretchers and hauled vertically up the cliff face before being carried approximately 7 kilometers through difficult terrain. The entire rescue operation took nearly 8 hours. Local rescue teams and park authorities have since confirmed that the abseiling activity had allegedly been organized without the required authorization from forest and park officials. Seasonal restrictions and safety warnings were already in place because of dangerous weather and terrain conditions. The incident has prompted calls for an investigation into the private organizers responsible for arranging the descent. Environmental groups and local volunteers have reportedly submitted petitions to the Phetchabun governor, demanding that the circumstances be examined and appropriate action taken. Many waterfalls and other natural attractions are closed when water levels and currents become dangerous. Those restrictions are there for a reason. Fast-flowing water, slippery rocks, and steep terrain can turn what should be an enjoyable day out into a life-threatening emergency. Now, two stories involving foreign video bloggers have been attracting attention online, although for rather different reasons. In Bangkok, a South Korean live streamer, described by some fellow content creators as a nuisance streamer, became involved in a confrontation with a tuk-tuk driver. The incident was recorded after the driver reportedly asked the visitor to stop filming him. The disagreement escalated into a physical tussle, and the footage has since prompted plenty of debate online. Some viewers argue that people working in public places should expect to appear in tourist photographs and videos. Others point out that deliberately continuing to film someone who has clearly objected is hardly the best way to avoid trouble. Generally speaking, filming in public places in Thailand is not automatically prohibited, although privacy and other laws may become relevant depending on the circumstances and how recordings are used. And, legal arguments aside, when someone politely asks you to stop pointing a camera at them, it's probably worth considering the request. Meanwhile, in Udon Thani, an Indian YouTuber found himself being asked to leave a Buddhist temple after apparently deciding it would make a convenient place to sleep. The traveler explained that he was exploring Thailand on an extremely limited budget, relying on the kindness of others for food and somewhere to rest. Unfortunately, the monks and temple committee weren't particularly enthusiastic about the arrangement. Police and temple representatives asked him to pack his belongings and explained that the temple was not available as overnight accommodation for visiting travelers. They initially directed him towards an inexpensive guest house, but he declined, saying he wanted to keep his traveling costs to an absolute minimum. He eventually moved his belongings to a petrol station, where he intended to spend the night instead. Police also offered advice about personal safety and traveling responsibly. There's certainly nothing wrong with exploring Thailand on a budget, but perhaps the accommodation arrangements need a little more planning than simply turning up somewhere and hoping for the best. Finally, the weather. And unfortunately, there's not much improvement to report for Pattaya today. We're expecting overcast skies with rain and possibly thunderstorms at almost any time. Some showers could be heavy, particularly as the day progresses. Temperatures should reach around 30 degrees, dropping to approximately 25 tonight. And that's your latest local and national news from Fabulous Radio Pattaya.
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2: BBC News with Emily Thomas. A major international study has predicted that by 2050, the number of people diagnosed with dementia will double and demand for care will explode. It also warns women will be disproportionately affected. Bernadette Keogh reports.
3: The research found that globally, just under 11.5 million people developed dementia in 2023. And by the middle of this century, the figure will rise to more than 24.5 million. The study by the Centre for Healthy Brain Ageing at the University of New South Wales looked at populations in 18 countries and territories. It found cases were highest among women and people living in low-income and middle-income countries, with the authors recommending women's brain health be prioritised.
2: The international airport in the Saudi capital remains closed until at least Saturday, and airlines have suspended flights amid continuing attacks by Yemen's Houthi rebels on Riyadh. Late on Monday, the Iran-backed group said they'd targeted the airport with a ballistic missile, while the Saudi military says it's destroyed a missile fired towards Riyadh. As the war in the Middle East continues to disrupt supplies of energy, the International Monetary Fund says the world economy has shown surprising resilience. The economic watchdog says the world may be learning to cope better with these global shocks. From Bangkok, where the IMF is meeting, here's our economics editor, Faisal Islam.
4: There's two things going on, if I can simplify it. Obviously, the energy shock, which endures, but at the same time, we have this great sort of engine of growth, which is astonishing amounts of investment in AI. That positive story has balanced off the negatives of an energy shock, and the overall story so far is one of surprising resilience. It's a very strange time right now for the world. The clouds are still there, but the world economy has proven, if you like, surprisingly resilient, given just how many clouds have been out there.
2: France is bracing for another day of national protests over poor conditions at high schools, with marches and demonstrations in several cities. Around 7,000 people have been arrested so far. Here's our Paris correspondent, James Waterhouse.
5: These protests are an illustration of France's polarised politics. Centrist ministers have branded some of the demonstrations, which often involve the barricading of schools and confrontations with police, as irresponsible. One student had their hand blown off by a stun grenade last week. Another lost many of his teeth from a tear gas canister. Several officers and teachers have been injured as well. President Macron acknowledges some of the issues raised, such as staff shortages and crumbling school buildings, will need time to address. But with the election for his successor just 6 months away, it is a resource he is short on.
2: World News from the BBC. The Somali-born Democratic Congresswoman Ilhan Omar says she's the target of political intimidation by Donald Trump after US Homeland Security agents raided her home. The progressive Minnesota Democrat described the raid, weeks before the midterm elections in the US, as an attempt to weaponize law enforcement. US media say the search warrant relates to an investigation into the immigration paperwork that Ms. Omar's father submitted on her behalf when she was a child. There have been renewed Russian attacks across Ukraine overnight. In Kyiv, at least two people were killed as a drone hit a residential tower block. In the northeastern city of Kharkiv, large-scale attacks left three dead and at least 11 injured, among them a rescue worker. In Russia, an industrial area in Nevinamisk in the northern Stavropol region was hit by falling drone debris. Pope Leo will go into hospital on Tuesday for surgery to remove a lump found on his lung. Sarah Rainsford reports from Rome.
6: Pope Leo will be admitted to the Gemelli Hospital here in Rome just 2 days after announcing that doctors had found a small lump on his lung. Addressing a crowd in St. Peter's Square on Sunday, the Pope described the growth as being localised and detected at a very early stage, but he said his doctors had advised having it removed. The Vatican has since said that the growth was found during routine checks and that the Pope has no symptoms. On Monday, Pope Leo was working as usual, but his schedule has now been cleared for just over a week to allow him to recover from the surgery.
2: Hollywood analysts say the latest Tom Cruise film, Digger, is on a course to lose $245 million, one of the biggest losses in film history. It's projected to lose similar amounts of money to John Carter and The Marvels, which are currently the most expensive film flops of all time. And that's the world news from the BBC.
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4: Hello, I'm John Wilkinson at the BBC Sports Centre. Tottenham remain without a win in the Premier League after six games of the new season, but Dominic Solanke did rescue a 92nd-minute 1-1 draw for them away to Manchester United. It came after Spurs' Rodrigo Bentancur had been sent off for a headbutt on Luke Shaw, but Roberto De Zerbi believes their first victory can't be far away now.
5: We are working to improve, we are working to be better, for sure. We are working to win many, many games. I think if we play like this, I think we're going to win many games away, at home, everywhere.
4: Chelsea thrashed Bournemouth 5-1. The 36-year-old Jordan Henderson scored twice, and his manager Xabi Alonso says it didn't surprise him.
6: Taking away the goals, he's played very midfielder performance. Always been involved in the action, always giving solutions to the teammates. The way he plays is he needs to communicate with the players around. With Moy, it was important for Moy to play 65 minutes. We're in a situation that we could adjust his load first day, so many good news today.
4: There were also wins for Ipswich and Brighton. Aston Villa versus Brentford finished 2-2, whilst Arsenal came from behind to beat Leeds 2-1 in the lunchtime kickoff. On Sunday, Crystal Palace take on Nottingham Forest, it's Hull City versus Everton, and it's Manchester City's first match since they were found guilty of breaking Premier League financial rules. They have appealed against the decision. Enzo Maresca's side go to Anfield to play Liverpool.
7: Viewing the environment in the last 2 days inside the building, no, I'm not worried at all. Again, the environment is from the players is nice. In this moment, we are top of the league, so the players, they have all the reason to be happy and excited.
4: And for more football news from the BBC, go to bbc.com/football.
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1: Hello, I'm Shabnam Yunus-Jewell at the BBC Sports Centre. Coventry City won their first Premier League game at home in 25 years as they stunned Newcastle 4-1. Jack Radoni scored early from the penalty spot, the club's first home goal this season, sending the CBS Arena wild. Teenager Siddiqui Sharif doubled their lead quickly into the second half on his first Premier League start. Sven Botman pulled one back for the visitors, but Ellis Sims and another young talent, Stephen Mfuni, put the cherry on the top for Frank Lampard's side.
2: And as I delivered it for 90 minutes, it's tough. You have to ride a bit of luck. You have to stay and do the right things again and again and again. But they did it, and the energy of the team was great. The subs, the impact was great. And if you can stay in the game and do all the good things for 90-plus minutes, you give yourself a chance. And we've won it, not say comfortably, in terms of the contest of the game.
1: The Champions League returns on Tuesday night, and ahead of Arsenal's home game against Lille, manager Mikel Arteta says injuries to Piero Hincapié and Martin Zubimendi are far from ideal. Both players were injured in a post-match training session after Arsenal's 2-1 Premier League win against Leeds. And here was Arteta's response when asked what can be done to prevent such injuries to his players.
3: Very easy. You don't train. Never train, and they don't get injured. But the consequence to that is when they have to play, they have no rhythm, and when you ask them to play, they're going to have no impact in the game. What can you do? If I knew I had a crystal ball clear, I said, guys, go in the jacuzzi, everybody, and see you tomorrow.
1: And also in the Champions League, Manchester United manager Michael Carrick says he's got confidence his players will come out fighting when they go away to Atletico Madrid. And for more football news from the BBC, go to bbc.com/football.
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And security for a major world summit. 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Thailand's Prime Minister has announced temporary restrictions on public demonstrations in parts of central Bangkok, as the capital hosts one of the world's most important international financial gatherings. The 2026 annual meetings of the International Monetary Fund and the World Bank Group are taking place in Bangkok this week, continuing through until Sunday. The meetings bring together central bank governors and their accompanying delegations from around the world. And with such a large number of international visitors attending, security arrangements have been stepped up considerably. A notice published in the Royal Gazette confirms that, under powers provided by the Public Assembly Act, the Prime Minister has designated certain areas where public demonstrations will not be permitted during the event. The stated aim is to prevent disruption or obstruction affecting delegates, their staff, and the arrangements surrounding the meetings. The restrictions apply to designated locations rather than the whole of Bangkok. For those planning to visit the center of the capital this week, particularly around the conference venues, it's worth allowing extra traveling time and checking for road closures or security arrangements. Meanwhile, the storms, which have caused so much disruption across Thailand, are continuing, and rescue workers in Phetchaburi have been carrying out some particularly difficult evacuations. Among those needing help were bedridden patients and other residents unable to leave their homes without assistance. Rescue teams were forced to carry people through deep floodwater and strong currents, taking particular care with patients who could not walk or support themselves. Officials say everyone requiring evacuation assistance during the operation was brought out of the affected homes. But not all residents were willing to leave. Some chose to remain because they were worried about their property and possessions, seeing rescue workers stationed at key locations as they continued to monitor water levels, ready to respond immediately if conditions deteriorate. Now, further developments in the disturbing Kanchanaburi care home scandal, which has prompted the government to order inspections of all 1,203 registered care facilities across Thailand within the next 2 months. The move follows allegations of mistreatment and the discovery of vulnerable residents sleeping in beds enclosed by metal cages at a facility which has since been closed. Health officials have been told to check that every home meets legal standards for hygiene, accommodation, staffing, and safety, and that residents are receiving appropriate care. And there are serious penalties for those who fail to comply. Breaches of care home regulations can result in 6 months in prison, a 50,000 baht fine, or both. Facilities found providing psychiatric treatment without the required medical license could face even tougher penalties, including up to 5 years in prison and a 100,000 baht fine. In another serious story, an Australian man accused of murdering a Thai teenage girl and concealing her body in a suitcase was due to appear in court yesterday. Simon Carman, aged 45, is accused of killing the teenager and disposing of her body. He has pleaded not guilty, and the court appearance was expected to establish the timetable for his trial. Unless his plea changes, the full hearing could still be several months away. The girl's family had planned to attend yesterday's proceedings, potentially bringing them face to face with the accused for the first time since his arrest. They have also filed a civil claim, seeking 2 million baht in damages. But family members have told the media that the claim is not simply about money. They say they are still struggling to come to terms with the teenager's death and the circumstances surrounding it. If convicted of the most serious charge, the Australian could face the death penalty under Thai law. And now, a dramatic rescue operation in Phetchabun, where two people were seriously injured during an abseiling expedition down a steep canyon cliff. Initial reports describe the casualties as tourists, although their nationalities have not been confirmed. The pair reportedly fell a considerable distance during the descent. A man suffered serious injuries, including reported fractures to his arms and legs, while a woman remained conscious but was also in severe pain. Rescuers faced an exceptionally difficult task. Both casualties had to be secured to stretchers and hauled vertically up the cliff face before being carried approximately 7 kilometers through difficult terrain. The entire rescue operation took nearly 8 hours.
Local

0: rescue teams and park authorities have since confirmed that the abseiling activity had allegedly been organized without the required authorization from forest and park officials. Seasonal restrictions and safety warnings were already in place because of dangerous weather and terrain conditions. The incident has prompted calls for an investigation into the private organizers responsible for arranging the descent. Environmental groups and local volunteers have reportedly submitted petitions to the Phetchabun governor, demanding that the circumstances be examined and appropriate action taken. Many waterfalls and other natural attractions are closed when water levels and currents become dangerous. Those restrictions are there for a reason. Fast-flowing water, slippery rocks, and steep terrain can turn what should be an enjoyable day out into a life-threatening emergency. Now, two stories involving foreign video bloggers have been attracting attention online, although for rather different reasons. In Bangkok, a South Korean live streamer, described by some fellow content creators as a nuisance streamer, became involved in a confrontation with a tuk-tuk driver. The incident was recorded after the driver reportedly asked the visitor to stop filming him. The disagreement escalated into a physical tussle, and the footage has since prompted plenty of debate online. Some viewers argue that people working in public places should expect to appear in tourist photographs and videos. Others point out that deliberately continuing to film someone who has clearly objected is hardly the best way to avoid trouble. Generally speaking, filming in public places in Thailand is not automatically prohibited, although privacy and other laws may become relevant depending on the circumstances and how recordings are used. And, legal arguments aside, when someone politely asks you to stop pointing a camera at them, it's probably worth considering the request. Meanwhile, in Udon Thani, an Indian YouTuber found himself being asked to leave a Buddhist temple after apparently deciding it would make a convenient place to sleep. The traveler explained that he was exploring Thailand on an extremely limited budget, relying on the kindness of others for food and somewhere to rest. Unfortunately, the monks and temple committee weren't particularly enthusiastic about the arrangement. Police and temple representatives asked him to pack his belongings and explained that the temple was not available as overnight accommodation for visiting travelers. They initially directed him towards an inexpensive guest house, but he declined, saying he wanted to keep his traveling costs to an absolute minimum. He eventually moved his belongings to a petrol station, where he intended to spend the night instead. Police also offered advice about personal safety and traveling responsibly. There's certainly nothing wrong with exploring Thailand on a budget, but perhaps the accommodation arrangements need a little more planning than simply turning up somewhere and hoping for the best. Finally, the weather. And unfortunately, there's not much improvement to report for Pattaya today. We're expecting overcast skies with rain and possibly thunderstorms at almost any time. Some showers could be heavy, particularly as the day progresses. Temperatures should reach around 30 degrees, dropping to approximately 25 tonight. And that's your latest local and national news from Fabulous Radio Pattaya.
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3: BBC News with Emily Thomas. A major international study of dementia has predicted that by 2050, the number of new people diagnosed with the condition will double and demand for care will explode. The research by the Centre for Healthy Ageing in Australia found that by the middle of this century, the world will see more than 24 million cases of dementia annually. The study's co-author, Professor Henry Brodaty, says women will be disproportionately affected.
4: In years gone by, as women had less education, they had less opportunity to be engaged in occupations which were intellectually demanding and therefore built up cognitive reserve. On the biological side, it may be that women have more of the toxic protein called the amyloid beta protein in the brain. And amyloid beta protein is the main culprit for Alzheimer's disease, and the new treatments now available are targeting that protein.
3: Ukraine's former commander-in-chief has told the BBC that his country has broken Russia's ability to advance and so stabilised the front line. General Alexander Sirsky spoke to our correspondent Abdujalil Abdulrasulov.
5: Russian losses are up to six times higher than Ukrainian losses thanks to new technologies and tactics used by Kyiv, General Sirsky claims. He believes that because of such heavy casualties, Moscow's troops are simply unable to launch major offensives now. According to General Sirsky, for the first 6 months of this year, the total gain of Russian forces in Ukraine was 61 square kilometers. General Sirsky argues that success on the battlefield will bring peace negotiations closer and allow Kyiv to hold talks with Moscow on equal terms.
3: As the war in the Middle East continues to disrupt energy supplies, the International Monetary Fund says the world economy has shown surprising resilience. In its latest global forecast, the economic watchdog says that the world may be learning to cope better with these global shocks. Bulgaria's prime minister says two more ships have been struck by drones off the Black Sea coast. Speaking at a government meeting, Ruman Radev said one of the ships sank. Mr. Radev said he would speak to the head of NATO later on Tuesday.
6: The Republic of Bulgaria is conducting an emergency search and rescue operation for a ship in distress in the Black Sea. According to the crew, the ship was struck by three aerial drones, hits that impacted both the deck and the hull. Border police rescued the entire crew, seven Ukrainian citizens and eight Azerbaijani nationals.
3: Although it's unclear whether Russia was behind the attack, the government in Sofia has summoned Moscow's ambassador for a meeting. You're listening to the latest world news from the BBC. The international airport in the Saudi capital remains closed until at least Saturday, and airlines have suspended flights amid continuing attacks by Yemen's Houthis on Riyadh. Late on Monday, the Iran-backed group said they'd targeted the airport with a ballistic missile, while the Saudi military says it's destroyed a missile fired towards Riyadh. France is bracing for another day of national protests over poor conditions at high schools, with marches and demonstrations in several cities. The protests, which are backed by unions and far-left politicians, started last month and have led to widespread school closures and violent clashes. Around 7,000 people have been arrested so far. The actor R.J. Mitty, best known for his role in the award-winning television series Breaking Bad, has died. He was 34. The cause of death was not disclosed. From Los Angeles, here's Regan Morris.
7: R.J. Mitty played the son of Bryan Cranston's leading man, Walter White, on the Emmy-winning series Breaking Bad. As Walter White Jr., or Flynn as he later wanted to be known, Mitty brought the experiences of living with cerebral palsy to a wide audience, playing the teenage son of a drug dealer.
8: You killed Uncle Hank! You killed him!
9: Wait, son.
8: No.
7: Mitty used his fame to champion the rights of disabled people. In a statement, his representative said the actor drew from his own experiences to bring authenticity to the role, while using his platform to challenge stereotypes and promote greater representation for people with disabilities.
3: Hollywood analysts say the latest Tom Cruise film, Digger, is on course to lose $245 million, one of the biggest losses in film history. It's projected to make losses similar to those sustained by John Carter and The Marvels, currently the most expensive film flops of all time. Digger received generally poor reviews. World News.
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You won't lose me. I'm always here. No bad signal, no crackle, no hiss.

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5: Hello, I'm John Wilkinson at the BBC Sports Centre. Tottenham remain without a win in the Premier League after six games of the new season, but Dominic Solanke did rescue a 92nd-minute 1-1 draw for them away to Manchester United. It came after Spurs' Rodrigo Bentancur had been sent off for a headbutt on Luke Shaw, but Roberto De Zerbi believes their first victory can't be far away now.
6: We are working to improve, we are working to be better, for sure. We are working to win many games. I think if we play like this, I think we're going to win many games away, at home, everywhere.
5: Chelsea thrashed Bournemouth 5-1. The 36-year-old Jordan Henderson scored twice, and his manager Xabi Alonso says it didn't surprise him.
7: Taking away the goals, he's played very midfielder performance. Always been involved in the action, always giving solutions to the teammates. The way he plays is he needs to communicate with the players around. With Moy, it was important for Moy to play 65 minutes. We're in a situation that we could adjust his load first day, so many good news today.
5: There were also wins for Ipswich and Brighton. Aston Villa versus Brentford finished 2-2, whilst Arsenal came from behind to beat Leeds 2-1 in the lunchtime kickoff. On Sunday, Crystal Palace take on Nottingham Forest, it's Hull City versus Everton, and it's Manchester City's first match since they were found guilty of breaking Premier League financial rules. They have appealed against the decision. Enzo Maresca's side go to Anfield to play Liverpool.
8: Viewing the environment in the last 2 days inside the building, no, I'm not worried at all. Again, the environment is from the players is nice. In this moment, we are top of the league. So the players, they have all the reason to be happy and excited.
5: And for more football news from the BBC, go to bbc.com/football.
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1: Hello, I'm Shabnam Yunus-Jewell at the BBC Sports Centre. Coventry City won their first Premier League game at home in 25 years as they stunned Newcastle 4-1. Jack Radoni scored early from the penalty spot, the club's first home goal this season, sending the CBS Arena wild. Teenager Siddiqui Sharif doubled their lead quickly into the second half on his first Premier League start. Sven Botman pulled one back for the visitors, but Ellis Sims and another young talent, Stephen Mfuni, put the cherry on the top for Frank Lampard's side.
2: And as delivered it for 90 minutes, it's tough. You have to ride a bit of luck. You have to stay and do the right things again and again and again. But they did it, and the energy of the team was great. The subs, the impact was great. And if you can stay in the game and do all the good things for 90-plus minutes, you give yourself a chance. And we've won it, let's say, comfortably in terms of the contest of the game.
1: The Champions League returns on Tuesday night, and ahead of Arsenal's home game against Lille, manager Mikel Arteta says injuries to Piero Hincapié and Martin Zubimendi are far from ideal. Both players were injured in a post-match training session after Arsenal's 2-1 Premier League win against Leeds. And here was Arteta's response when asked what can be done to prevent such injuries to his players.
3: Very easy. You don't train. Never train, and they don't get injured. But the consequence to that is when they have to play, they have no rhythm, and when you ask them to play, they're going to have no impact in the game. What can you do? If I knew I had a crystal ball clear, I said, guys, go in the jacuzzi, everybody, and see you tomorrow.
1: And also in the Champions League, Manchester United manager Michael Carrick says he's got confidence his players will come out fighting when they go away to Atletico Madrid. And for more football news from the BBC, go to bbc.com/football.
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0: Coming up now, the local and national news, sponsored by the Speak Easy Language School, bringing Thai lessons one-on-one to you anywhere in the world.
1: The shocking care home scandal sparks inspections of more than 1,200 facilities. Meanwhile, an Australian faces judges in the case of the teenager found in a suitcase. Two tourists are seriously injured in a dramatic 8-hour cliff rescue. And Bangkok tightens security for a major world summit. Those stories and more in today's fabulous Radio Pattaya News. Thailand's Prime Minister has announced temporary restrictions on public demonstrations in parts of central Bangkok, as the capital hosts one of the world's most important international financial gatherings. The 2026 annual meetings of the International Monetary Fund and the World Bank Group are taking place in Bangkok this week, continuing through until Sunday. The meetings bring together central bank governors and their accompanying delegations from around the world. And with such a large number of international visitors attending, security arrangements have been stepped up considerably. A notice published in the Royal Gazette confirms that, under powers provided by the Public Assembly Act, the Prime Minister has designated certain areas where public demonstrations will not be permitted during the event. The stated aim is to prevent disruption or obstruction affecting delegates, their staff, and the arrangements surrounding the meetings. The restrictions apply to designated locations rather than the whole of Bangkok. For those planning to visit the center of the capital this week, particularly around the conference venues, it's worth allowing extra traveling time and checking for road closures or security arrangements. Meanwhile, the storms, which have caused so much disruption across Thailand, are continuing, and rescue workers in Phetchaburi have been carrying out some particularly difficult evacuations. Among those needing help were bedridden patients and other residents unable to leave their homes without assistance. Rescue teams were forced to carry people through deep floodwater and strong currents, taking particular care with patients who could not walk or support themselves. Officials say everyone requiring evacuation assistance during the operation was brought out of the affected homes. But not all residents were willing to leave. Some chose to remain because they were worried about their property and possessions, seeing rescue workers stationed at key locations as they continued to monitor water levels, ready to respond immediately if conditions deteriorate. Now, further developments in the disturbing Kanchanaburi care home scandal, which has prompted the government to order inspections of all 1,203 registered care homes.

story, an Australian man accused of murdering a Thai teenage girl and concealing her body in a suitcase was due to appear in court yesterday. Simon Carman, aged 45, is accused of killing the teenager and disposing of her body. He has pleaded not guilty, and the court appearance was expected to establish the timetable for his trial. Unless his plea changes, the full hearing could still be several months away. The girl's family had planned to attend yesterday's proceedings, potentially bringing them face to face with the accused for the first time since his arrest. They have also filed a civil claim, seeking 2 million baht in damages. But family members have told the media that the claim is not simply about money. They say they are still struggling to come to terms with the teenager's death and the circumstances surrounding it. If convicted of the most serious charge, the Australian could face the death penalty under Thai law. And now, a dramatic rescue operation in Phetchabun, where two people were seriously injured during an abseiling expedition down a steep canyon cliff. Initial reports describe the casualties as tourists, although their nationalities have not been confirmed. The pair reportedly fell a considerable distance during the descent. A man suffered serious injuries, including reported fractures to his arms and legs, while a woman remained conscious but was also in severe pain. Rescuers faced an exceptionally difficult task. Both casualties had to be secured to stretchers and hauled vertically up the cliff face before being carried approximately 7 kilometers through difficult terrain. The entire rescue operation took nearly 8 hours. Local rescue teams and park authorities have since confirmed that the abseiling activity had allegedly been organized without the required authorization from forest and park officials. Seasonal restrictions and safety warnings were already in place because of dangerous weather and terrain conditions. The incident has prompted calls for an investigation into the private organizers responsible for arranging the descent. Environmental groups and local volunteers have reportedly submitted petitions to the Phetchabun governor, demanding that the circumstances be examined and appropriate action taken. Many waterfalls and other natural attractions are closed when water levels and currents become dangerous. Those restrictions are there for a reason. Fast-flowing water, slippery rocks, and steep terrain can turn what should be an enjoyable day out into a life-threatening emergency. Now, two stories involving foreign video bloggers have been attracting attention online, although for rather different reasons. In Bangkok, a South Korean live streamer, described by some fellow content creators as a nuisance streamer, became involved in a confrontation with a tuk-tuk driver. The incident was recorded after the driver reportedly asked the visitor to stop filming him. The disagreement escalated into a physical tussle, and the footage has since prompted plenty of debate online. Some viewers argue that people working in public places should expect to appear in tourist photographs and videos. Others point out that deliberately continuing to film someone who has clearly objected is hardly the best way to avoid trouble. Generally speaking, filming in public places in Thailand is not automatically prohibited, although privacy and other laws may become relevant depending on the circumstances and how recordings are used. And, legal arguments aside, when someone politely asks you to stop pointing a camera at them, it's probably worth considering the request. Meanwhile, in Udon Thani, an Indian YouTuber found himself being asked to leave a Buddhist temple after apparently deciding it would make a convenient place to sleep. The traveler explained that he was exploring Thailand on an extremely limited budget, relying on the kindness of others for food and somewhere to rest. Unfortunately, the monks and temple committee weren't particularly enthusiastic about the arrangement. Police and temple representatives asked him to pack his belongings and explained that the temple was not available as overnight accommodation for visiting travelers. They initially directed him towards an inexpensive guest house, but he declined, saying he wanted to keep his traveling costs to an absolute minimum. He eventually moved his belongings to a petrol station, where he intended to spend the night instead. Police also offered advice about personal safety and traveling responsibly. There's certainly nothing wrong with exploring Thailand on a budget, but perhaps the accommodation arrangements need a little more planning than simply turning up somewhere and hoping for the best. Finally, the weather. And unfortunately, there's not much improvement to report for Pattaya today. We're expecting overcast skies

0: with rain and possibly thunderstorms at almost any time. Some showers could be heavy, particularly as the day progresses. Temperatures should reach around 30 degrees, dropping to approximately 25 tonight. And that's your latest local and national news from Fabulous Radio Pattaya.
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2: That and more after this update.
3: BBC News with Emily Thomas. The International Monetary Fund says the world economy has shown resilience due to strong investment in AI, offsetting the energy shock from the war in the Middle East. The IMF forecasts a slight improvement in growth from its previous prediction, although its chief economist warns that economic resilience is reaching its limit. Our economics editor Faisal Islam reports from Bangkok, where the IMF is meeting.
4: At a time of multiple economic, geopolitical and energy crises, the world's finance ministers are meeting in Thailand to try to firm up the global economy's foundations. The good news so far is that the world may be starting to cope better with these shocks. The downgrades to economic forecasts made at the start of the Iran war are being reversed. The UK is now predicted to be the joint second fastest growing G7 economy after the US this year, before higher inflation and a slight growth downgrade next year.
3: Saudi Arabia is reported to have launched an investigation to find out how its air defences failed to intercept missiles and drones fired by the Houthis in Yemen, which resulted in three deadly attacks on Riyadh Airport. The Associated Press quoted two regional officials as saying an initial examination showed Houthis first fired multiple drones, enabling missiles to evade interception and strike the airport. Bulgaria's prime minister says two more ships have been struck by drones off its coast. Ruman Radev said one of the ships sank and he would speak to the head of NATO later.
5: The Republic of Bulgaria is conducting an emergency search and rescue operation for a ship in distress in the Black Sea. According to the crew, the ship was struck by three aerial drones, hits that impacted both the deck and the hull. Border police rescued the entire crew, seven Ukrainian citizens and eight Azerbaijani nationals.
3: Although it's unclear whether Russia was behind the attack, Bulgaria has summoned Moscow's ambassador. Ukraine's former commander-in-chief has told the BBC that his country has broken Russia's ability to advance and so stabilised the front line. Oleksandr Sirsky says Russian losses are up to six times those of Ukraine because of Kiev's use of new technologies and tactics.
6: The war is going to become even more technological. It's now spread into every domain, even underground. Automation and the use of robots will increase. Even an ordinary weapon will have an AI-based control system to enhance its uses. But we should not rule out conventional weapons like tanks. Right now, both Russia and Ukraine are racing to develop defense systems to protect armored vehicles.
3: General Sirsky said losses sustained by Russian forces made them unable to launch major offenses. You're listening to the latest world news from the BBC. The risk of famine is growing in parts of Sudan devastated by its 3.5-year civil war. The IPC, which monitors food crises around the world, says hunger and malnutrition are worsening in the Darfur and Kordofan regions. Jean McKenzie reports.
7: In war-torn Sudan, the lack of rain is making an already desperate situation worse. The conflict has forced millions of people from their homes. Many are living in displacement camps where food is scarce. Now, more than half the country is experiencing severe drought, linked to El Niño. West Kordofan is facing one of its worst droughts in more than 20 years. Crops are failing, leaving farming families without food or income. In one area in South Darfur, the population of children admitted to clinics with severe malnutrition more than doubled between January and August. The report calls for an immediate, substantial increase in assistance.
3: An international study of dementia has predicted that by 2050, the number of new people diagnosed with the condition will double and demand for care will explode. Globally, there were around 11.5 million new cases of dementia in 2023, and by the middle of this century, that figure would rise to more than 24 million annually. France is bracing for another day of national protests over poor conditions at high schools, with marches and demonstrations in several cities. The protests, backed by unions and far-left politicians, started last month and have led to widespread school closures and violent clashes. Pope Leo will go into hospital on Tuesday for surgery to remove a lump found on his lung. The Pope himself had announced the news during Sunday's weekly prayers. The 71-year-old pontiff said the nodule had been detected early and he had agreed to have it removed on advice of doctors. And that's the latest world news from the BBC.
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4: Hello, I'm John Wilkinson at the BBC Sports Centre. Tottenham remain without a win in the Premier League after six games of the new season, but Dominic Solanke did rescue a 92nd-minute 1-0 draw for them away to Manchester United. It came after Spurs' Rodrigo Bentancur had been sent off for a headbutt on Luke Shaw, but Roberto De Zerbi believes their first victory can't be far away now.
5: We are working to improve, we are working to be better, for sure. We are working to win many games. I think if we play like this, I think we're going to win many games away, at home, everywhere.
4: Chelsea thrashed Bournemouth 5-1. The 36-year-old Jordan Henderson scored twice, and his manager Xabi Alonso says it didn't surprise him.
6: Taking away the goals, he's played very midfielder performance. Always been involved in the action, always giving solutions to the teammates. The way he plays is he needs to communicate with the players around. With Moy, it was important for Moy to play 65 minutes. We're in a situation that we could adjust his load first day, so many good news today.
4: There were also wins for Ipswich and Brighton. Aston Villa versus Brentford finished 2-2, whilst Arsenal came from behind to beat Leeds 2-1 in the lunchtime kickoff. On Sunday, Crystal Palace take on Nottingham Forest, it's Hull City versus Everton, and it's Manchester City's first match since they were found guilty of breaking Premier League financial rules. They have appealed against the decision. Enzo Maresca's side go to Anfield to play Liverpool.
7: 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Again, the environment is from the players is nice. In this moment, we are top of the league. So the players, they have all the reason to be happy and excited.
4: And for more football news from the BBC, go to bbc.com/football.
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1: Hello, I'm Shabnam Yunus-Jewell at the BBC Sports Centre. Coventry City won their first Premier League game at home in 25 years as they stunned Newcastle 4-1. Jack Radoni scored early from the penalty spot, the club's first home goal this season, sending the CBS Arena wild. Teenager Siddiqui Sharif doubled their lead quickly into the second half on his first Premier League start. Sven Botman pulled one back for the visitors, but Ellis Sims and another young talent, Stephen Mfuni, put the cherry on the top for Frank Lampard's side.
2: And as you delivered it for 90 minutes, it's tough. You have to ride a bit of luck. You have to stay and do the right things again and again and again. But they did it, and the energy of the team was great. The subs, the impact was great. And if you can stay in the game and do all the good things for 90-plus minutes, you give yourself a chance. And we've won it, let's say, comfortably in terms of the contest of the game.
1: The Champions League returns on Tuesday night, and ahead of Arsenal's home game against Lille, manager Mikel Arteta says injuries to Piero Hincapié and Martin Zubimendi are far from ideal. Both players were injured in a post-match training session after Arsenal's 2-1 Premier League win against Leeds. And here was Arteta's response when asked what can be done to prevent such injuries to his players.
3: Very easy. You don't train. Never train, and they don't get injured. But what is the consequence to that is when they have to play, they have no rhythm, and when you ask them to play, they're going to have no impact in the game. What can you do? If I knew I had a crystal ball clear, I said, guys, go in the jacuzzi, everybody, and see you tomorrow.
1: And also in the Champions League, Manchester United manager Michael Carrick says he's got confidence his players will come out fighting when they go away to Atletico Madrid. And for more football news from the BBC, go to bbc.com/football.
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0: Coming up now, the local and national news, sponsored by the Speak Easy Language School, bringing Thai lessons one-on-one to you anywhere in the world.
1: The shocking care home scandal sparks inspections of more than 1,200 facilities. Meanwhile, an Australian faces judges in the case of the teenager found in a suitcase. Two tourists are seriously injured in a dramatic 8-hour cliff rescue. And Bangkok tightens security for a major world summit. Those stories and more in today's fabulous Radio Pattaya News. Thailand's Prime Minister has announced temporary restrictions on public demonstrations in parts of central Bangkok, as the capital hosts one of the world's most important international financial gatherings. The 2026 annual meetings of the International Monetary Fund and the World Bank Group are taking place in Bangkok this week, continuing through until Sunday. The meetings bring together central bank governors and their accompanying delegations from around the world. And with such a large number of international visitors attending, security arrangements have been stepped up considerably. A notice published in the Royal Gazette confirms that, under powers provided by the Public Assembly Act, the Prime Minister has designated certain areas where public demonstrations will not be permitted during the event. The stated aim is to prevent disruption or obstruction affecting delegates, their staff, and the arrangements surrounding the meetings. The restrictions apply to designated locations rather than the whole of Bangkok. For those planning to visit the center of the capital this week, particularly around the conference venues, it's worth allowing extra traveling time and checking for road closures or security arrangements. Meanwhile, the storms, which have caused so much disruption across Thailand, are continuing, and rescue workers in Phetchaburi have been carrying out some particularly difficult evacuations. Among those needing help were bedridden patients and other residents unable to leave their homes without assistance. Rescue teams were forced to carry people through deep floodwater and strong currents, taking particular care with patients who could not walk or support themselves. Officials say everyone requiring evacuation assistance during the operation was brought out of the affected homes. But not all residents were willing to leave. Some chose to remain because they were worried about their property and possessions, seeing rescue workers stationed at key locations as they continued to monitor water levels, ready to respond immediately if conditions deteriorate. Now, further developments in the disturbing Kanchanaburi care home scandal, which has prompted the government to order inspections of all 1,203 registered care facilities across Thailand within the next 2 months. The move follows allegations of mistreatment and the discovery of vulnerable residents sleeping in beds enclosed by metal cages at a facility which has since been closed. Health officials have been told to check that every home meets legal standards for hygiene, accommodation, staffing, and safety, and that residents are receiving appropriate care.

0: The full hearing could still be several months away. The girl's family had planned to attend yesterday's proceedings, potentially bringing them face to face with the accused for the first time since his arrest. They have also filed a civil claim, seeking 2 million baht in damages. But family members have told the media that the claim is not simply about money. They say they are still struggling to come to terms with the teenager's death and the circumstances surrounding it. If convicted of the most serious charge, the Australian could face the death penalty under Thai law. And now, a dramatic rescue operation in Phetchabun, where two people were seriously injured during an abseiling expedition down a steep canyon cliff. Initial reports describe the casualties as tourists, although their nationalities have not been confirmed. The pair reportedly fell a considerable distance during the descent. A man suffered serious injuries, including reported fractures to his arms and legs, while a woman remained conscious but was also in severe pain. Rescuers faced an exceptionally difficult task. Both casualties had to be secured to stretchers and hauled vertically up the cliff face before being carried approximately 7 kilometers through difficult terrain. The entire rescue operation took nearly 8 hours. Local rescue teams and park authorities have since confirmed that the abseiling activity had allegedly been organized without the required authorization from forest and park officials. Seasonal restrictions and safety warnings were already in place because of dangerous weather and terrain conditions. The incident has prompted calls for an investigation into the private organizers responsible for arranging the descent. Environmental groups and local volunteers have reportedly submitted petitions to the Phetchabun governor, demanding that the circumstances be examined and appropriate action taken. Many waterfalls and other natural attractions are closed when water levels and currents become dangerous. Those restrictions are there for a reason. Fast-flowing water, slippery rocks, and steep terrain can turn what should be an enjoyable day out into a life-threatening emergency. Now, two stories involving foreign video bloggers have been attracting attention online, although for rather different reasons. In Bangkok, a South Korean live streamer, described by some fellow content creators as a nuisance streamer, became involved in a confrontation with a tuk-tuk driver. The incident was recorded after the driver reportedly asked the visitor to stop filming him. The disagreement escalated into a physical tussle, and the footage has since prompted plenty of debate online. Some viewers argue that people working in public places should expect to appear in tourist photographs and videos. Others point out that deliberately continuing to film someone who has clearly objected is hardly the best way to avoid trouble. Generally speaking, filming in public places in Thailand is not automatically prohibited, although privacy and other laws may become relevant depending on the circumstances and how recordings are used. And, legal arguments aside, when someone politely asks you to stop pointing a camera at them, it's probably worth considering the request. Meanwhile, in Udon Thani, an Indian YouTuber found himself being asked to leave a Buddhist temple after apparently deciding it would make a convenient place to sleep. The traveler explained that he was exploring Thailand on an extremely limited budget, relying on the kindness of others for food and somewhere to rest. Unfortunately, the monks and temple committee weren't particularly enthusiastic about the arrangement. Police and temple representatives asked him to pack his belongings and explained that the temple was not available as overnight accommodation for visiting travelers. They initially directed him towards an inexpensive guest house, but he declined, saying he wanted to keep his traveling costs to an absolute minimum. He eventually moved his belongings to a petrol station, where he intended to spend the night instead. Police also offered advice about personal safety and traveling responsibly. There's certainly nothing wrong with exploring Thailand on a budget, but perhaps the accommodation arrangements need a little more planning than simply turning up somewhere and hoping for the best. Finally, the weather. And unfortunately, there's not much improvement to report for Pattaya today. We're expecting overcast skies with rain and possibly thunderstorms at almost any time. Some showers could be heavy, particularly as the day progresses. Temperatures should reach around 30 degrees, dropping to approximately 25 tonight. And that's your latest local and national news from Fabulous Radio Pattaya.
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2: BBC News with Emily Thomas. The International Monetary Fund says the world economy has shown resilience due to strong investment in AI offsetting the energy shock from the war in the Middle East. But the IMF's chief economist has warned that economic resilience is reaching its limit. From Bangkok, here's our economics editor, Faisal Islam.
3: There's two things going on. That you have, obviously, the energy shock, which endures from the Strait of Hormuz. But at the same time, we have this great engine of growth, which is astonishing amounts of investment in AI. That positive story has balanced off the negatives of an energy shock. And the overall story so far is one of surprising resilience. And certainly some of the countries that had been downgraded aggressively and understandably 6 months ago, when the Strait of Hormuz was first blocked after the US-Israel-Iran war started, are finding their growth for this year being revised back up.
2: A leading human rights organisation in Iraq has told the BBC that the Iraqi government needs to protect women who speak out about sexual violence. The Iraqi Observatory of Human Rights said activists and survivors face threats and incitement, calling on the authorities to investigate these two as crimes. Sally Nabil reports.
4: Many Iraqi women tell us they have to live with various forms of sexual violence, including rape. What compounds the situation is that they are crimes they feel they can hardly speak about. There is a culture of silence that shames any woman who breaks that social taboo. A lot of cases go unnoticed because of that stigma, and also due to survivors' lack of trust in state institutions.
2: Ukraine's former commander-in-chief has told the BBC that his country has broken Russia's ability to advance and so stabilised the front line. General Alexander Sirsky spoke to our correspondent Abdujalil Abdurasulov.
5: Russian losses are up to six times higher than Ukrainian losses thanks to new technologies and tactics used by Kyiv, General Sirsky claims. He believes that because of such heavy casualties, Moscow's troops are simply unable to launch major offensives now. According to General Sirsky, for the first 6 months of this year, the total gain of Russian forces in Ukraine was 61 square kilometers. General Sirsky argues that success on the battlefield will bring peace negotiations closer and allow Kyiv to hold talks with Moscow on equal terms.
2: A major international study of dementia has predicted that by 2050, the number of new people diagnosed with the condition will double to more than 24 million annually. The research said that women will be disproportionately affected and demand for care will explode. BBC News. Another day of protests are beginning in France over poor conditions at high schools, with marches and demonstrations in several cities. The protests, which are backed by unions and far-left politicians, started last month and have led to widespread school closures and violent clashes. The National Student Union has described the government's promise of 3,000 substitute teachers as crumbs. Bulgaria says two more cargo ships have been hit by drones off its Black Sea coast in what the EU says is another escalation of Russia's war in Ukraine. The Prime Minister, Ruman Radev, has summoned Moscow's ambassador. Here's Nick Thorpe.
6: According to the Bulgarian authorities, the two cargo ships were hit by multiple drones in the early hours of Tuesday morning. Several crew members were lightly injured. The ships were just outside Bulgaria's territorial waters. The Bulgarian Prime Minister, Rumen Radev, said he was calling in the Russian ambassador to Sofia for what he called a conversation. With the port of Odessa largely unusable because of Russian attacks, Ukraine increasingly depends on a sea lane down the western Black Sea coast to export its grain and import diesel.
2: The risk of famine is growing in parts of Sudan devastated by its 3.5-year civil war. The IPC, which monitors food crises worldwide, says hunger and malnutrition are worsening in the Darfur and Kordofan regions. Severe drought and a shortage of aid are adding to the effects of the fighting. The conflict has forced millions of people from their homes. Pope Leo will go into hospital on Tuesday for surgery to remove a lump found on his lung. The Pope himself had announced the news during Sunday's weekly prayers. The Holy See said the operation would be carried out at Gemelli Hospital in Rome, but didn't specify when exactly it would take place. The Pope's schedule has been cleared for just over a week to allow him to recover. BBC.
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4: Hello, I'm John Wilkinson at the BBC Sports Centre. Tottenham remain without a win in the Premier League after six games of the new season, but Dominic Solanke did rescue a 92nd-minute 1-1 draw for them away to Manchester United. It came after Spurs' Rodrigo Bentancur had been sent off for a headbutt on Luke Shaw, but Roberto De Zerbi believes their first victory can't be far away now.
5: We are working to improve, we are working to be better, for sure. We are working to win many, many games. I think if we play like this, I think we're going to win many games away, at home, everywhere.
4: Chelsea thrashed Bournemouth 5-1. The 36-year-old Jordan Henderson scored twice, and his manager Xabi Alonso says it didn't surprise him.
6: Taking away the goals, he's played very midfielder performance. Always been involved in the action, always giving solutions to the teammates. The way he plays is he needs to communicate with the players around. With Moy, it was important for Moy to play 65 minutes. We were in a situation that we could adjust his load first day, so many good news today.
4: There were also wins for Ipswich and Brighton. Aston Villa versus Brentford finished 2-2, whilst Arsenal came from behind to beat Leeds 2-1 in the lunchtime kickoff. On Sunday, Crystal Palace take on Nottingham Forest, it's Hull City versus Everton, and it's Manchester City's first match since they were found guilty of breaking Premier League financial rules. They have appealed against the decision. Enzo Maresca's side go to Anfield to play Liverpool.
7: Viewing the environment in the last 2 days inside the building, no, I'm not worried at all. Again, the environment is from the players is nice. In this moment, we are top of the league. So the players, they have all the reason to be happy and excited.
4: And for more football news from the BBC, go to bbc.com/football.
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1: Hello, I'm Shabnam Yunus-Jewell at the BBC Sports Centre. Coventry City won their first Premier League game at home in 25 years as they stunned Newcastle 4-1. Jack Radoni scored early from the penalty spot, the club's first home goal this season, sending the CBS Arena wild. Teenager Siddiqui Sharif doubled their lead quickly into the second half on his first Premier League start. Sven Botman pulled one back for the visitors, but Ellis Sims and another young talent, Stephen Mfuni, put the cherry on the top for Frank Lampard's side.
2: And as you delivered it for 90 minutes, it's tough. You have to ride a bit of luck. You have to stay and do the right things again and again and again. But they did it, and the energy of the team was great. The subs, the impact was great. And if you can stay in the game and do all the good things for 90-plus minutes, you give yourself a chance. And we've won it, let's say, comfortably in terms of the contest of the game.
1: The Champions League returns on Tuesday night, and ahead of Arsenal's home game against Lille, manager Mikel Arteta says injuries to Piero Hincapié and Martin Zubimendi are far from ideal. Both players were injured in a post-match training session after Arsenal's 2-1 Premier League win against Leeds. And here was Arteta's response when asked what can be done to prevent such injuries to his players.
3: Very easy. You don't train. Never train, and they don't get injured. But the consequence to that is when they have to play, they have no rhythm, and when you ask them to play, they're going to have no impact in the game. What can you do? If I knew I had a crystal ball clear, I said, guys, go in the jacuzzi, everybody, and see you tomorrow.
1: And also in the Champions League, Manchester United manager Michael Carrick says he's got confidence his players will come out fighting when they go away to Atletico Madrid. And for more football news from the BBC, go to bbc.com/football.
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0: Coming up now, the local and national news, sponsored by the Speak Easy Language School, bringing Thai lessons one-on-one to you anywhere in the world.
1: The shocking care home scandal sparks inspections of more than 1,200 facilities. Meanwhile, an Australian faces judges in the case of the teenager found in a suitcase. Two tourists are seriously injured in a dramatic 8-hour cliff rescue. And Bangkok tightens security for a major world summit. Those stories and more in today's fabulous Radio Pattaya News. Thailand's Prime Minister has announced temporary restrictions on public demonstrations in parts of central Bangkok, as the capital hosts one of the world's most important international financial gatherings. The 2026 annual meetings of the International Monetary Fund and the World Bank Group are taking place in Bangkok this week, continuing through until Sunday. The meetings bring together central bank governors and their accompanying delegations from around the world. And with such a large number of international visitors attending, security arrangements have been stepped up considerably. A notice published in the Royal Gazette confirms that, under powers provided by the Public Assembly Act, the Prime Minister has designated certain areas where public demonstrations will not be permitted during the event. The stated aim is to prevent disruption or obstruction affecting delegates, their staff, and the arrangements surrounding the meetings. The restrictions apply to designated locations rather than the whole of Bangkok. For those planning to visit the centre of the capital this week, particularly around the conference venues, it's worth allowing extra travelling time and checking for road closures or security arrangements. Meanwhile, the storms, which have caused so much disruption across Thailand, are continuing, and rescue workers in Phetchaburi have been carrying out some particularly difficult evacuations. Among those needing help were bedridden patients and other residents unable to leave their homes without assistance. Rescue teams were forced to carry people through deep floodwater and strong currents, taking particular care with patients who could not walk or support themselves. Officials say everyone requiring evacuation assistance during the operation was brought out of the affected homes. But not all residents were willing to leave. Some chose to remain because they were worried about their property and possessions, seeing rescue workers stationed at key locations as they continued to monitor water levels, ready to respond immediately if conditions deteriorate. Now, further developments in the disturbing Kanchanaburi care home scandal, which has prompted the government to order inspections of all 1,203 registered care facilities across Thailand within the next 2 months. The move follows allegations of mistreatment and the discovery of

A teenage girl and concealing her body in a suitcase was due to appear in court yesterday. Simon Carmen, aged 45, is accused of killing the teenager and disposing of her body. He has pleaded not guilty, and the court appearance was expected to establish the timetable for his trial. Unless his plea changes, the full hearing could still be several months away. The girl's family had planned to attend yesterday's proceedings, potentially bringing them face to face with the accused for the first time since his arrest. They have also filed a civil claim, seeking 2 million baht in damages. But family members have told the media that the claim is not simply about money. They say they are still struggling to come to terms with the teenager's death and the circumstances surrounding it. If convicted of the most serious charge, the Australian could face the death penalty under Thai law. And now, a dramatic rescue operation in Phetchabun, where two people were seriously injured during an abseiling expedition down a steep canyon cliff. Initial reports describe the casualties as tourists, although their nationalities have not been confirmed. The pair reportedly fell a considerable distance during the descent. A man suffered serious injuries, including reported fractures to his arms and legs, while a woman remained conscious but was also in severe pain. Rescuers faced an exceptionally difficult task. Both casualties had to be secured to stretchers and hauled vertically up the cliff face before being carried approximately 7 kilometers through difficult terrain. The entire rescue operation took nearly 8 hours. Local rescue teams and park authorities have since confirmed that the abseiling activity had allegedly been organized without the required authorization from forest and park officials. Seasonal restrictions and safety warnings were already in place because of dangerous weather and terrain conditions. The incident has prompted calls for an investigation into the private organizers responsible for arranging the descent. Environmental groups and local volunteers have reportedly submitted petitions to the Phetchabun governor, demanding that the circumstances be examined and appropriate action taken. Many waterfalls and other natural attractions are closed when water levels and currents become dangerous. Those restrictions are there for a reason. Fast-flowing water, slippery rocks, and steep terrain can turn what should be an enjoyable day out into a life-threatening emergency. Now, two stories involving foreign video bloggers have been attracting attention online, although for rather different reasons. In Bangkok, a South Korean live streamer, described by some fellow content creators as a nuisance streamer, became involved in a confrontation with a tuk-tuk driver. The incident was recorded after the driver reportedly asked the visitor to stop filming him. The disagreement escalated into a physical tussle, and the footage has since prompted plenty of debate online. Some viewers argue that people working in public places should expect to appear in tourist photographs and videos. Others point out that deliberately continuing to film someone who has clearly objected is hardly the best way to avoid trouble. Generally speaking, filming in public places in Thailand is not automatically prohibited, although privacy and other laws may become relevant depending on the circumstances and how recordings are used. And, legal arguments aside, when someone politely asks you to stop pointing a camera at them, it's probably worth considering the request. Meanwhile, in Udon Thani, an Indian YouTuber found himself being asked to leave a Buddhist temple after apparently deciding it would make a convenient place to sleep. The traveler explained that he was exploring Thailand on an extremely limited budget, relying on the kindness of others for food and somewhere to rest. Unfortunately, the monks and temple committee weren't particularly enthusiastic about the arrangement. Police and temple representatives asked him to pack his belongings and explained that the temple was not available as overnight accommodation for visiting travelers. They initially directed him towards an inexpensive guest house, but he declined, saying he wanted to keep his traveling costs to an absolute minimum. He eventually moved his belongings to a petrol station, where he intended to spend the night instead. Police also offered advice about personal safety and traveling responsibly. There's certainly nothing wrong with exploring Thailand on a budget, but perhaps the accommodation arrangements need a little more planning than simply turning up somewhere and hoping for the best. Finally, the weather. And unfortunately, there's not much improvement to report for Pattaya today.
We're expecting overcast skies with rain and possibly thunderstorms at almost any time.

0: Some showers could be heavy, particularly as the day progresses. Temperatures should reach around 30 degrees, dropping to approximately 25 tonight. And that's your latest local and national news from Fabulous Radio Pattaya.
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3: BBC News with Emily Thomas. The International Monetary Fund says the world economy has shown resilience due to strong investment in AI, offsetting the energy shock from the war in the Middle East. In its latest global forecast, the IMF has reversed the downgrades given to many major economies at the start of the Iran conflict. But at the IMF meeting in Bangkok, the organization's chief economist, Silvana Tenreiro, warned that hazards remain.
4: The economy has been resilient, but that resilience is reaching its limits. The task ahead is to move from coping to rebuilding, restoring fiscal space and supply-side resilience, and in that way, strengthen countries' ability to grow sustainably.
3: A leading human rights organization in Iraq has told the BBC that the Iraqi government needs to protect women who speak out about sexual violence. The Iraqi Observatory of Human Rights said activists and survivors face threats and incitement, calling on the authorities to investigate these two as crimes. Sally Nabil reports from Baghdad.
5: Many Iraqi women tell us they have to live with various forms of sexual violence, including rape. A lot of cases go unnoticed because of stigma and also due to survivors' lack of trust in state institutions. The Iraqi Observatory of Human Rights has told us that many cases end in a family arrangement or a tribal settlement and the man walks away. Very little in the system is built to listen to women when they speak, says Mustafa Saadun, the head of the observatory, in response to a BBC query.
3: Bulgaria says two more cargo ships have been hit by drones off its Black Sea coast in what the EU says is another front of escalation of Russia's war in Ukraine. Bulgaria's prime minister has summoned Moscow's ambassador. Russia said it had attacked vessels that it accused of delivering military cargoes to Ukraine. Five merchant vessels have been hit in the past week. Kyiv's former military chief has told the BBC that Ukraine has broken Russia's ability to advance and so stabilised the front line. Oleksandr Sirsky said losses sustained by Russian forces made them unable to launch major offensives.
6: You should not forget that Russia overpowers us in everything. But thanks to our attacks, mid-range strikes, deep strikes, we were able to reduce this ratio. At the same time, with the help of new technologies, we began inflicting greater losses on our enemy. Right now, Russian losses exceed ours by up to six times. We've broken their ability to launch offensive operations because they've suffered so many losses.
3: The general also said Kyiv's success on the battlefield would bring peace negotiations closer. BBC News. The risk of famine is growing in parts of Sudan devastated by its 3.5-year civil war. The IPC, a UN-linked initiative that monitors food crises worldwide, says hunger and malnutrition are worsening in the Darfur and Kordofan regions. Severe drought and a shortage of aid are adding to the effects of the fighting. Hungary's parliament has passed a bill removing legal provisions that discriminated against the country's LGBT community. It voted overwhelmingly to amend the 2021 Child Protection Law imposed under the nationalist government of Viktor Orban. It's the first significant reversal of curbs targeting LGBT people since the pro-European conservative Peter Modja swept to power in May. The EU's top court had deemed the legislation banning so-called promotion of homosexuality to be in violation of EU rules. Protests are getting underway in France over poor conditions at high schools, with marches and demonstrations in cities. The demonstrations, backed by unions and far-left politicians, started last month and have led to widespread school closures and violent clashes. One student had their hand blown off by a stun grenade last week. The government's investigating allegations of excessive use of force by police. Pope Leo will go into hospital on Tuesday for surgery to remove a lump on his lung. Sarah Rainsford reports.
7: Pope Leo will be admitted to the Gemelli Hospital here in Rome just 2 days after announcing that doctors had found a small lump on his lung. Addressing a crowd in St. Peter's Square on Sunday, the Pope described the growth as being localised and detected at a very early stage, but he said his doctors had advised having it removed. The Vatican has since said that the growth was found during routine checks and that the Pope has no symptoms. On Monday, Pope Leo was working as usual, but his schedule has now been cleared for just over a week to allow him to recover from the surgery.
3: BBC.
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4: Hello, I'm John Wilkinson at the BBC Sports Centre. Tottenham remain without a win in the Premier League after six games of the new season, but Dominic Solanke did rescue a 92nd-minute 1-1 draw for them away to Manchester United. It came after Spurs' Rodrigo Bentancur had been sent off for a headbutt on Luke Shaw, but Roberto De Zerbi believes their first victory can't be far away now.
5: We are working to improve, we are working to be better, for sure. We are working to win many, many games. I think if we play like this, I think we're going to win many games away, at home, everywhere.
4: Chelsea thrashed Bournemouth 5-1. The 36-year-old Jordan Henderson scored twice, and his manager Xabi Alonso says it didn't surprise him.
6: Taking away the goals, he's played very midfielder performance. Always been involved in the action, always giving solutions to the teammates. The way he plays is he needs to communicate with the players around. With Moy, it was important for Moy to play 65 minutes. We're in a situation that we could adjust his load first day, so many good news today.
4: There were also wins for Ipswich and Brighton. Aston Villa versus Brentford finished 2-2, whilst Arsenal came from behind to beat Leeds 2-1 in the lunchtime kickoff. On Sunday, Crystal Palace take on Nottingham Forest, it's Hull City versus Everton, and it's Manchester City's first match since they were found guilty of breaking Premier League financial rules. They have appealed against the decision. Enzo Maresca's side go to Anfield to play Liverpool.
7: 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Again, the environment is from the players is nice. In this moment, we are top of the league. So the players, they have all the reason to be happy and excited.
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1: Hello, I'm Shabnam Yunus-Jewell at the BBC Sports Centre. Coventry City won their first Premier League game at home in 25 years as they stunned Newcastle 4-1. Jack Radoni scored early from the penalty spot, the club's first home goal this season, sending the CBS Arena wild. Teenager Siddiqui Sharif doubled their lead quickly into the second half on his first Premier League start. Sven Botman pulled one back for the visitors, but Ellis Sims and another young talent, Stephen Mfuni, put the cherry on the top for Frank Lampard's side.
2: And as you delivered it for 90 minutes, it's tough. You have to ride a bit of luck. You have to stay and do the right things again and again and again. But they did it, and the energy of the team was great. The subs, the impact was great. And if you can stay in the game and do all the good things for 90-plus minutes, you give yourself a chance. And we've won it, let's say, comfortably in terms of the contest of the game.
1: The Champions League returns on Tuesday night, and ahead of Arsenal's home game against Lille, manager Mikel Arteta says injuries to Piero Hincapié and Martin Zubimendi are far from ideal. Both players were injured in a post-match training session after Arsenal's 2-1 Premier League win against Leeds. And here was Arteta's response when asked what can be done to prevent such injuries to his players.
3: Very easy. You don't train. Never train, and they don't get injured. But the consequence to that is when they have to play, they have no rhythm, and when you ask them to play, they're going to have no impact in the game. What can you do? If I knew I had a crystal ball clear, I said, guys, go in the jacuzzi, everybody, and see you tomorrow.
1: And also in the Champions League, Manchester United manager Michael Carrick says he's got confidence his players will come out fighting when they go away to Atletico Madrid. And for more football news from the BBC, go to bbc.com/football.
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0: Coming up now, the local and national news, sponsored by the Speak Easy Language School, bringing Thai lessons one-on-one to you anywhere in the world.
1: The shocking care home scandal sparks inspections of more than 1,200 facilities. Meanwhile, an Australian faces judges in the case of the teenager found in a suitcase. Two tourists are seriously injured in a dramatic 8-hour cliff rescue. And Bangkok tightens security for a major world summit. Those stories and more in today's fabulous Radio Pattaya News. Thailand's Prime Minister has announced temporary restrictions on public demonstrations in parts of central Bangkok, as the capital hosts one of the world's most important international financial gatherings. The 2026 annual meetings of the International Monetary Fund and the World Bank Group are taking place in Bangkok this week, continuing through until Sunday. The meetings bring together central bank governors and their accompanying delegations from around the world. And with such a large number of international visitors attending, security arrangements have been stepped up considerably. A notice published in the Royal Gazette confirms that, under powers provided by the Public Assembly Act, the Prime Minister has designated certain areas where public demonstrations will not be permitted during the event. The stated aim is to prevent disruption or obstruction affecting delegates, their staff, and the arrangements surrounding the meetings. The restrictions apply to designated locations rather than the whole of Bangkok. For those planning to visit the center of the capital this week, particularly around the conference venues, it's worth allowing extra traveling time and checking for road closures or security arrangements. Meanwhile, the storms, which have caused so much disruption across Thailand, are continuing, and rescue workers in Phetchaburi have been carrying out some particularly difficult evacuations. Among those needing help were bedridden patients and other residents unable to leave their homes without assistance. Rescue teams were forced to carry people through deep floodwater and strong currents, taking particular care with patients who could not walk or support themselves. Officials say everyone requiring evacuation assistance during the operation was brought out of the affected homes. But not all residents were willing to leave. Some chose to remain because they were worried about their property and possessions, seeing rescue workers stationed at key locations as they continued to monitor water levels, ready to respond immediately if conditions deteriorate. Now, further developments in the disturbing Kanchanaburi care home scandal, which has prompted the government to order inspections of all 1,203 registered care facilities across Thailand within the next 2 months. The move follows allegations of mistreatment and the discovery of vulnerable residents sleeping in beds enclosed by metal cages at a facility which has since been closed. Health officials have been told to check that every home meets legal standards for hygiene, accommodation, staffing, and safety, and that residents are receiving appropriate care. And there are serious penalties for those who fail to comply. Breaches of care home regulations can result in 6 months in prison, a 50,000 baht fine, or both. Facilities found providing psychiatric treatment without the required medical license could face even tougher penalties, including up to 5 years in prison and a 100,000 baht fine. In another serious story, an Australian man accused of murdering a Thai teenage girl and concealing her body in a suitcase was due to appear in court yesterday. Simon Carman, aged 45, is accused of killing the teenager and disposing of her body. He has pleaded not guilty, and the court appearance was expected to establish the timetable for his trial. Unless his plea changes, the full hearing could still be several months away. The girl's family had planned to attend yesterday's proceedings, potentially bringing them face to face with the accused for the first time since his arrest. They have also filed a civil claim, seeking 2 million baht in damages. But family members have told the media that the claim is not simply about money. They say they are still struggling to come to terms with the teenager's death and the circumstances surrounding it. If convicted of the most serious charge, the Australian could face the death penalty under Thai law. And now, a dramatic rescue operation in Phetchabun, where two people were seriously injured during an abseiling expedition down a steep canyon cliff. Initial reports describe the casualties as tourists, although their nationalities have not been confirmed. The pair reportedly fell a considerable distance during the descent. A man suffered serious injuries, including reported fractures to his arms and legs, while a woman remained conscious but was also in severe pain. Rescuers faced an exceptionally difficult task. Both casualties had to be secured to stretchers and hauled

0: closed when water levels and currents become dangerous. Those restrictions are there for a reason. Fast-flowing water, slippery rocks, and steep terrain can turn what should be an enjoyable day out into a life-threatening emergency. Now, two stories involving foreign video bloggers have been attracting attention online, although for rather different reasons. In Bangkok, a South Korean live streamer, described by some fellow content creators as a nuisance streamer, became involved in a confrontation with a tuk-tuk driver. The incident was recorded after the driver reportedly asked the visitor to stop filming him. The disagreement escalated into a physical tussle, and the footage has since prompted plenty of debate online. Some viewers argue that people working in public places should expect to appear in tourist photographs and videos. Others point out that deliberately continuing to film someone who has clearly objected is hardly the best way to avoid trouble. Generally speaking, filming in public places in Thailand is not automatically prohibited, although privacy and other laws may become relevant depending on the circumstances and how recordings are used. And, legal arguments aside, when someone politely asks you to stop pointing a camera at them, it's probably worth considering the request. Meanwhile, in Udon Thani, an Indian YouTuber found himself being asked to leave a Buddhist temple after apparently deciding it would make a convenient place to sleep. The traveler explained that he was exploring Thailand on an extremely limited budget, relying on the kindness of others for food and somewhere to rest. Unfortunately, the monks and temple committee weren't particularly enthusiastic about the arrangement. Police and temple representatives asked him to pack his belongings and explained that the temple was not available as overnight accommodation for visiting travelers. They initially directed him towards an inexpensive guest house, but he declined, saying he wanted to keep his traveling costs to an absolute minimum. He eventually moved his belongings to a petrol station, where he intended to spend the night instead. Police also offered advice about personal safety and traveling responsibly. There's certainly nothing wrong with exploring Thailand on a budget, but perhaps the accommodation arrangements need a little more planning than simply turning up somewhere and hoping for the best. Finally, the weather. And unfortunately, there's not much improvement to report for Pattaya today. We're expecting overcast skies with rain and possibly thunderstorms at almost any time. Some showers could be heavy, particularly as the day progresses. Temperatures should reach around 30 degrees, dropping to approximately 25 tonight. And that's your latest local and national news from Fabulous Radio Pattaya.
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Better days are coming, if no one told you. I hate to hear you crying over the phone, dear. For 7 years running, you've been a soldier. But better days are coming, better days are coming for you. So when the night feels like forever,

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1: BBC News with Emily Thomas. The International Monetary Fund has said that global growth has weathered the Middle East conflict better than had been feared, but that the limits of economic resilience could soon be tested. In its latest report, the IMF says the rerouting of oil supplies and the release of energy stocks have helped reduce the negative impact of the Iran war. Our economics editor, Faisal Islam, reports from Bangkok, where the IMF is meeting.
2: At a time of multiple economic, geopolitical and energy crises, the world's finance ministers are meeting in Thailand to try to firm up the global economy's foundations. The good news so far is that the world may be starting to cope better with these shocks. The downgrades to economic forecasts made at the start of the Iran war are being reversed. The UK is now predicted to be the joint second fastest growing G7 economy after the US this year, before higher inflation and a slight growth downgrade next year.
1: A leading human rights organisation in Iraq has told the BBC that the Iraqi government needs to protect women who speak out about sexual violence. The Iraqi Observatory of Human Rights said survivors and activists face threats and incitement. It's called on the authorities to investigate these two as crimes. Survivors face a culture of silence and stigma. Hungary's parliament has passed a bill removing legal provisions that discriminated against the country's LGBT community. It's the first significant reversal of curbs targeting LGBT people since the pro-European conservative Péter Modja swept to power in May. Here's Elettra Naismith.
3: Hungary's parliament voted overwhelmingly to amend the 2021 child protection law imposed under the nationalist government of Viktor Orban. It included a ban on the so-called promotion of homosexuality, with the stated aim of cracking down on paedophilia. The European Union's top court had, in an unprecedented decision, found it not only breached EU rules, but also its values. Péter Modja, whose landslide victory ended 16 years of rule by Viktor Orban, said the changes would bring Hungary back into line with European regulations.
1: Protests are getting underway in France over poor conditions at high schools, with marches and demonstrations in Paris and other cities. The demonstrations, which are backed by unions and far-left politicians, started last month and have led to widespread school closures and violent clashes. Hugh Schofield reports from Paris.
4: Today, only around 200 lycées around the country have been shut. In Paris, it's been only a handful. That gives the government some hope that the student movement, which has caused such disruption in recent weeks, could be tailing off. The two-week half-term break that's starting at the weekend may also suck out some of the momentum. But the lycée students themselves say it's far from over. The government's concessions, they dismiss as crumbs.
1: BBC News. Bulgaria says two more cargo ships have been hit by drones off its Black Sea coast in what the EU says is another front of escalation of Russia's war in Ukraine. Bulgaria's prime minister has summoned Moscow's ambassador. Russia said it had attacked vessels it accused of delivering military cargoes to Ukraine. President Zelensky has said Ukraine got no warning from its partners last night about the launch of Russian ballistic missiles that struck Kyiv. He said such intelligence data was crucial in helping save lives and that the missiles had hit civilian infrastructure. Mr. Zelensky added that Ukraine has refrained from attacking Russian energy infrastructure for 2 days after Donald Trump announced a ceasefire on such strikes. But he said Russia continued to attack Ukraine's energy facilities. In Azerbaijan, girls wearing headscarves continue to be refused entry to their schools. It follows a law banning religious clothing that the authorities began enforcing on Monday. That prompted protests outside a number of schools in the capital, Baku. 37 people were arrested. The rules were approved last month. They ban clothing in schools that contradicts the principle of secularism in education. Pope Leo is going into hospital today for surgery to remove a lump found on his lung. The Pope had announced the news himself during Sunday's weekly prayers, saying the nodule had been detected early and he had agreed to have it removed on advice of doctors. Here's Sarah Rainsford in Rome.
5: Certainly, I think Catholics are concerned. This is quite a shock for many people. The Pope is relatively young, 71, for a Pope. He's also known to be pretty fit and healthy. He likes the game of tennis. He goes to the gym. So I think people are absorbing the news gradually and slowly, certainly though some concern, just as they wait to hear more details of exactly how the operation goes and any more details that emerge after that.
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4: Hello, I'm John Wilkinson at the BBC Sports Centre. Tottenham remain without a win in the Premier League after six games of the new season, but Dominic Solanke did rescue a 92nd-minute 1-1 draw for them away to Manchester United. It came after Spurs' Rodrigo Bentancur had been sent off for a headbutt on Luke Shaw, but Roberto De Zerbi believes their first victory can't be far away now.
5: We are working to improve, we are working to be better, for sure. We are working to win many, many games. I think if we play like this, I think we're going to win many games away, at home, everywhere.
4: Chelsea thrashed Bournemouth 5-1. The 36-year-old Jordan Henderson scored twice, and his manager Xabi Alonso says it didn't surprise him.
6: Taking away the goals, he's played very midfielder performance. Always been involved in the action, always giving solutions to the teammates. The way he plays is he needs to communicate with the players around. With Moy, it was important for Moy to play 65 minutes. We were in a situation that we could adjust his load first day, so many good news today.
4: There were also wins for Ipswich and Brighton. Aston Villa versus Brentford finished 2-2, whilst Arsenal came from behind to beat Leeds 2-1 in the lunchtime kickoff. On Sunday, Crystal Palace take on Nottingham Forest, it's Hull City versus Everton, and it's Manchester City's first match since they were found guilty of breaking Premier League financial rules. They have appealed against the decision. Enzo Maresca's side go to Anfield to play Liverpool.
7: Viewing the environment in the last 2 days inside the building, no, I'm not worried at all. Again, the environment is from the players is nice. In this moment, we are top of the league. So the players, they have all the reason to be happy and excited.
4: And for more football news from the BBC, go to bbc.com/football.
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1: Hello, I'm Shabnam Yunus-Jewell of the BBC Sports Centre. Coventry City won their first Premier League game at home in 25 years as they stunned Newcastle 4-1. Jack Radoni scored early from the penalty spot, the club's first home goal this season, sending the CBS Arena wild. Teenager Siddiqui Sharif doubled their lead quickly into the second half on his first Premier League start. Sven Botman pulled one back for the visitors, but Ellis Sims and another young talent, Stephen Mfuni, put the cherry on the top for Frank Lampard's side.
2: As you delivered it for 90 minutes, it's tough. You have to ride a bit of luck. You have to stay and do the right things again and again and again. But they did it, and the energy of the team was great. The subs, the impact was great. And if you can stay in the game and do all the good things for 90-plus minutes, you give yourself a chance. And we've won it, let's say, comfortably in terms of the contest of the game.
1: The Champions League returns on Tuesday night, and ahead of Arsenal's home game against Lille, manager Mikel Arteta says injuries to Piero Hincapié and Martin Zubimendi are far from ideal. Both players were injured in a post-match training session after Arsenal's 2-1 Premier League win against Leeds. And here was Arteta's response when asked what can be done to prevent such injuries to his players.
3: Very easy. You don't train. Never train, and they don't get injured. But the consequence to that is when they have to play, they have no rhythm, and when you ask them to play, they're going to have no impact in the game. What can you do? If I knew I had a crystal ball clear, I said, guys, go in the jacuzzi, everybody, and see you tomorrow.
1: And also in the Champions League, Manchester United manager Michael Carrick says he's got confidence his players will come out fighting when they go away to Atletico Madrid. And for more football news from the BBC, go to bbc.com/football.
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0: Coming up now, the local and national news, sponsored by the Speak Easy Language School, bringing Thai lessons one-on-one to you anywhere in the world.
1: The shocking care home scandal sparks inspections of more than 1,200 facilities. Meanwhile, an Australian faces judges in the case of the teenager found in a suitcase. Two tourists are seriously injured in a dramatic 8-hour cliff rescue. And Bangkok tightens security for a major world summit. Those stories and more in today's fabulous Radio Pattaya News. Thailand's Prime Minister has announced temporary restrictions on public demonstrations in parts of central Bangkok, as the capital hosts one of the world's most important international financial gatherings. The 2026 annual meetings of the International Monetary Fund and the World Bank Group are taking place in Bangkok this week, continuing through until Sunday. The meetings bring together central bank governors and their accompanying delegations from around the world. And with such a large number of international visitors attending, security arrangements have been stepped up considerably. A notice published in the Royal Gazette confirms that, under powers provided by the Public Assembly Act, the Prime Minister has designated certain areas where public demonstrations will not be permitted during the event. The stated aim is to prevent disruption or obstruction affecting delegates, their staff, and the arrangements surrounding the meetings. The restrictions apply to designated locations rather than the whole of Bangkok. For those planning to visit the center of the capital this week, particularly around the conference venues, it's worth allowing extra traveling time and checking for road closures or security arrangements. Meanwhile, the storms, which have caused so much disruption across Thailand, are continuing, and rescue workers in Phetchaburi have been carrying out some particularly difficult evacuations. Among those needing help were bedridden patients and other residents unable to leave their homes without assistance. Rescue teams were forced to carry people through deep floodwater and strong currents, taking particular care with patients who could not walk or support themselves. Officials say everyone requiring evacuation assistance during the operation was brought out of the affected homes. But not all residents were willing to leave. Some chose to remain because they were worried about their property and possessions, seeing rescue workers stationed at key locations as they continued to monitor water levels, ready to respond immediately if conditions deteriorate. Now, further developments in the disturbing Kanchanaburi care home scandal, which has prompted the government to order inspections of all 1,203 registered care facilities across Thailand within the next 2 months. The move follows allegations of mistreatment and the discovery of vulnerable residents sleeping in beds enclosed by metal cages at a facility which has since been closed. Health officials have been told to check that every home meets legal standards for hygiene, accommodation, staffing, and safety, and that residents are receiving appropriate care. And there are serious penalties for those who fail to comply. Breaches of care home regulations can result in 6 months in prison, a 50,000 baht fine, or both. Facilities found providing psychiatric treatment without the

0: filed a civil claim seeking 2 million baht in damages. But family members have told the media that the claim is not simply about money. They say they are still struggling to come to terms with the teenager's death and the circumstances surrounding it. If convicted of the most serious charge, the Australian could face the death penalty under Thai law. And now, a dramatic rescue operation in Phetchabun, where two people were seriously injured during an abseiling expedition down a steep canyon cliff. Initial reports describe the casualties as tourists, although their nationalities have not been confirmed. The pair reportedly fell a considerable distance during the descent. A man suffered serious injuries, including reported fractures to his arms and legs, while a woman remained conscious but was also in severe pain. Rescuers faced an exceptionally difficult task. Both casualties had to be secured to stretchers and hauled vertically up the cliff face before being carried approximately 7 kilometers through difficult terrain. The entire rescue operation took nearly 8 hours. Local rescue teams and park authorities have since confirmed that the abseiling activity had allegedly been organized without the required authorization from forest and park officials. Seasonal restrictions and safety warnings were already in place because of dangerous weather and terrain conditions. The incident has prompted calls for an investigation into the private organizers responsible for arranging the descent. Environmental groups and local volunteers have reportedly submitted petitions to the Phetchabun governor, demanding that the circumstances be examined and appropriate action taken. Many waterfalls and other natural attractions are closed when water levels and currents become dangerous. Those restrictions are there for a reason. Fast-flowing water, slippery rocks, and steep terrain can turn what should be an enjoyable day out into a life-threatening emergency. Now, two stories involving foreign video bloggers have been attracting attention online, although for rather different reasons. In Bangkok, a South Korean live streamer, described by some fellow content creators as a nuisance streamer, became involved in a confrontation with a tuk-tuk driver. The incident was recorded after the driver reportedly asked the visitor to stop filming him. The disagreement escalated into a physical tussle, and the footage has since prompted plenty of debate online. Some viewers argue that people working in public places should expect to appear in tourist photographs and videos. Others point out that deliberately continuing to film someone who has clearly objected is hardly the best way to avoid trouble. Generally speaking, filming in public places in Thailand is not automatically prohibited, although privacy and other laws may become relevant depending on the circumstances and how recordings are used. And, legal arguments aside, when someone politely asks you to stop pointing a camera at them, it's probably worth considering the request. Meanwhile, in Udon Thani, an Indian YouTuber found himself being asked to leave a Buddhist temple after apparently deciding it would make a convenient place to sleep. The traveler explained that he was exploring Thailand on an extremely limited budget, relying on the kindness of others for food and somewhere to rest. Unfortunately, the monks and temple committee weren't particularly enthusiastic about the arrangement. Police and temple representatives asked him to pack his belongings and explained that the temple was not available as overnight accommodation for visiting travelers. They initially directed him towards an inexpensive guest house, but he declined, saying he wanted to keep his traveling costs to an absolute minimum. He eventually moved his belongings to a petrol station, where he intended to spend the night instead. Police also offered advice about personal safety and traveling responsibly. There's certainly nothing wrong with exploring Thailand on a budget, but perhaps the accommodation arrangements need a little more planning than simply turning up somewhere and hoping for the best. Finally, the weather. And unfortunately, there's not much improvement to report for Pattaya today. We're expecting overcast skies with rain and possibly thunderstorms at almost any time. Some showers could be heavy, particularly as the day progresses. Temperatures should reach around 30 degrees, dropping to approximately 25 tonight. And that's your latest local and national news from Fabulous Radio Pattaya.
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3: BBC News with Emily Thomas. The International Monetary Fund has said that global growth has weathered the Middle East conflict better than had been feared. But in its latest report, it said the limits of economic resilience could soon be tested, with many countries' weak economies exposing people to rising prices. Here's our economics editor, Faisal Islam.
4: Risks abound in the world economy. Obviously, that energy shock could continue further into next year. Obviously, the AI boom could turn to bust too. And in particular, as regards AI and tech investment, that sort of, as I say, engine of the economy is quite patchy. It's good for America. It's good for where I am here in Asia, in the supply chain for chips and other electronics. But it hasn't helped parts of Europe and South America, as far as we can see.
3: 11 sailors are missing after a cargo ship was sunk by a drone off Bulgaria's Black Sea coast, one of two vessels attacked on Tuesday. Russia said it attacked ships accused of delivering military supplies to Ukraine. The EU accused Moscow of another escalation in its war with Kyiv. Nick Thorpe reports.
5: According to the Bulgarian authorities, the two cargo ships were hit by multiple drones in the early hours. Several crew members were likely injured. The ships were just outside Bulgaria's territorial waters. The Bulgarian Prime Minister, Rumen Radev, said he was calling in the Russian ambassador to Sofia for what he called a conversation. Last week, 12 crew members were killed in one incident and two other cargo ships hit off Bulgaria and Romania.
3: A leading human rights organisation in Iraq has told the BBC that the Iraqi government needs to protect women who speak out about sexual violence. The Iraqi Observatory of Human Rights said survivors and activists face threats and incitement. It's called on the authorities to investigate these too as crimes. Iraqi women who've spoken to the BBC say that pursuing justice through the courts is a long, complicated process with no guarantee of success. Protests over poor school conditions are underway once again in France, with around 200 schools shut. It's a marked decrease compared to scenes witnessed over the last month. However, student unions say demonstrations will continue. They say resolutions offered by the government have so far been grossly inadequate. Hugh Schofield reports from Paris.
6: The government is drawing some comfort from the fact that only 4% of lycées are shut today on this day of action. They're looking ahead to the half-term holiday, which begins at the weekend, and they're going to be regarding today as a kind of test day to see if the momentum is still there. I'm out at the Place d'Italie, where the main demonstration in Paris is supposed to start in an hour or so, and I have to say I'm slightly puzzled because I'm not seeing the crowds here at all.
3: BBC News. Hezbollah has announced it will provide up to $14,000 to Lebanese families whose main home has been destroyed or made uninhabitable during the current war with Israel. It's the first time the group has offered financial aid since it fired missiles into Israel in March, prompting the Israeli government to invade Lebanon with a major new offensive. The BBC says the Taliban government in Afghanistan has suspended the transmission of the broadcaster's content across FM radio. In a statement, the BBC said it was working with the authorities to address the situation. It added that the BBC reaches more than a fifth of Afghanistan's population. It offers services in English, Pashto and Dari. In Azerbaijan, girls wearing headscarves are now being refused entry to their schools. It's under a new law banning religious clothing, which has prompted serious protests outside some schools in the capital, Baku. Most Azerbaijanis are Shia Muslim. Our correspondent in the region, Rayhan Dimitri, reports.
7: Police in Azerbaijan said they had detained pupils after an attempt to set fire to a secondary school in Baku. On Monday, 37 people were arrested for protesting against new school uniform rules, Azerbaijan's interior ministry said, after children wearing headscarves were turned away from a number of schools in the capital. Videos on social media showed students chanting hijab, hijab. The rules, which were approved by the government last month, ban clothing in schools that contradict the principle of secularism in education, although the word hijab is not mentioned.
3: Rwanda has signed a 10-year deal to host Africa's first Formula One race in more than three decades. The event, which will be called the African Grand Prix, will start in the early 2030s. It will be held on a purpose-built circuit south of Kigali. World News.
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4: Hello, I'm John Wilkinson at the BBC Sports Centre. Tottenham remain without a win in the Premier League after six games of the new season, but Dominic Solanke did rescue a 92nd-minute 1-1 draw for them away to Manchester United. It came after Spurs' Rodrigo Bentancur had been sent off for a headbutt on Luke Shaw, but Roberto De Zerbi believes their first victory can't be far away now.
5: We are working to improve, we are working to be better, for sure. We are working to win many, many games. I think if we play like this, I think we're going to win many games away, at home, everywhere.
4: Chelsea thrashed Bournemouth 5-1. The 36-year-old Jordan Henderson scored twice, and his manager Xabi Alonso says it didn't surprise him.
6: Taking away the goals, he's played very midfielder performance. Always been involved in the action, always giving solutions to the teammates. The way he plays, is he needs to communicate with the players around. With Moy, it was important for Moy to play 65 minutes. We were in a situation that we could adjust his load first day, so many good news today.
4: There were also wins for Ipswich and Brighton. Aston Villa versus Brentford finished 2-2, whilst Arsenal came from behind to beat Leeds 2-1 in the lunchtime kickoff. On Sunday, Crystal Palace take on Nottingham Forest. It's Hull City versus Everton, and it's Manchester City's first match since they were found guilty of breaking Premier League financial rules. They have appealed against the decision. Enzo Maresca's side go to Anfield to play Liverpool.
7: Viewing the environment in the last 2 days inside the building, no, I'm not worried at all. Again, the environment is from the players is nice. In this moment, we are top of the league. So the players, they have all the reason to be happy and excited.
4: And for more football news from the BBC, go to bbc.com/football.
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1: Hello, I'm Shabnam Yunus-Jewell at the BBC Sports Centre. Coventry City won their first Premier League game at home in 25 years as they stunned Newcastle 4-1. Jack Radoni scored early from the penalty spot, the club's first home goal this season, sending the CBS Arena wild. Teenager Siddiqui Sharif doubled their lead quickly into the second half on his first Premier League start. Sven Botman pulled one back for the visitors, but Ellis Sims and another young talent, Stephen Mfuni, put the cherry on the top for Frank Lampard's side.
2: And as I delivered it for 90 minutes, it's tough. You have to ride a bit of luck. You have to stay and do the right things again and again and again. But they did it, and the energy of the team was great. The subs, the impact was great. And if you can stay in the game and do all the good things for 90-plus minutes, you give yourself a chance. And we've won it, let's say, comfortably in terms of the contest of the game.
1: The Champions League returns on Tuesday night, and ahead of Arsenal's home game against Lille, manager Mikel Arteta says injuries to Piero Hincapié and Martin Zubimendi are far from ideal. Both players were injured in a post-match training session after Arsenal's 2-1 Premier League win against Leeds. And here was Arteta's response when asked what can be done to prevent such injuries to his players.
3: Very easy. You don't train. Never train, and they don't get injured. But the consequence to that is when they have to play, they have no rhythm, and when you ask them to play, they're going to have no impact in the game. What can you do? If I knew I had a crystal ball clear, I said, guys, go in the jacuzzi, everybody, and see you tomorrow.
1: And also in the Champions League, Manchester United manager Michael Carrick says he's got confidence his players will come out fighting when they go away to Atletico Madrid. And for more football news from the BBC, go to bbc.com/football.
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Have you noticed? 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I'm always here. 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
1: The shocking care home scandal sparks inspections of more than 1,200 facilities. Meanwhile, an Australian faces judges in the case of the teenager found in a suitcase. Two tourists are seriously injured in a dramatic 8-hour cliff rescue. And Bangkok tightens security for a major world summit. Those stories and more in today's fabulous Radio Pattaya News. Thailand's Prime Minister has announced temporary restrictions on public demonstrations in parts of central Bangkok, as the capital hosts one of the world's most important international financial gatherings. The 2026 annual meetings of the International Monetary Fund and the World Bank Group are taking place in Bangkok this week, continuing through until Sunday. The meetings bring together central bank governors and their accompanying delegations from around the world. And with such a large number of international visitors attending, security arrangements have been stepped up considerably. A notice published in the Royal Gazette confirms that, under powers provided by the Public Assembly Act, the Prime Minister has designated certain areas where public demonstrations will not be permitted during the event. The stated aim is to prevent disruption or obstruction affecting delegates, their staff, and the arrangements surrounding the meetings. The restrictions apply to designated locations rather than the whole of Bangkok. For those planning to visit the center of the capital this week, particularly around the conference venues, it's worth allowing extra traveling time and checking for road closures or security arrangements. Meanwhile, the storms, which have caused so much disruption across Thailand, are continuing, and rescue workers in Phetchaburi have been carrying out some particularly difficult evacuations. Among those needing help were bedridden patients and other residents unable to leave their homes without assistance. Rescue teams were forced to carry people through deep floodwater and strong currents, taking particular care with patients who could not walk or support themselves. Officials say everyone requiring evacuation assistance during the operation was brought out of the affected homes. But not all residents were willing to leave. Some chose to remain because they were worried about their property and possessions, seeing rescue workers stationed at key locations as they continued to monitor water levels, ready to respond immediately if conditions deteriorate. Now, further developments in the disturbing Kanchanaburi care home scandal, which has prompted the government to order inspections.

penalties, including up to 5 years in prison and a 100,000 baht fine. In another serious story, an Australian man accused of murdering a Thai teenage girl and concealing her body in a suitcase was due to appear in court yesterday. Simon Carman, aged 45, is accused of killing the teenager and disposing of her body. He has pleaded not guilty, and the court appearance was expected to establish the timetable for his trial. Unless his plea changes, the full hearing could still be several months away. The girl's family had planned to attend yesterday's proceedings, potentially bringing them face to face with the accused for the first time since his arrest. They have also filed a civil claim, seeking 2 million baht in damages. But family members have told the media that the claim is not simply about money. They say they are still struggling to come to terms with the teenager's death and the circumstances surrounding it. If convicted of the most serious charge, the Australian could face the death penalty under Thai law. And now, a dramatic rescue operation in Phetchabun, where two people were seriously injured during an abseiling expedition down a steep canyon cliff. Initial reports describe the casualties as tourists, although their nationalities have not been confirmed. The pair reportedly fell a considerable distance during the descent. A man suffered serious injuries, including reported fractures to his arms and legs, while a woman remained conscious but was also in severe pain. Rescuers faced an exceptionally difficult task. Both casualties had to be secured to stretchers and hauled vertically up the cliff face before being carried approximately 7 kilometers through difficult terrain. The entire rescue operation took nearly 8 hours. Local rescue teams and park authorities have since confirmed that the abseiling activity had allegedly been organized without the required authorization from forest and park officials. Seasonal restrictions and safety warnings were already in place because of dangerous weather and terrain conditions. The incident has prompted calls for an investigation into the private organizers responsible for arranging the descent. Environmental groups and local volunteers have reportedly submitted petitions to the Phetchabun governor, demanding that the circumstances be examined and appropriate action taken. Many waterfalls and other natural attractions are closed when water levels and currents become dangerous. Those restrictions are there for a reason. Fast-flowing water, slippery rocks, and steep terrain can turn what should be an enjoyable day out into a life-threatening emergency. Now, two stories involving foreign video bloggers have been attracting attention online, although for rather different reasons. In Bangkok, a South Korean live streamer, described by some fellow content creators as a nuisance streamer, became involved in a confrontation with a tuk-tuk driver. The incident was recorded after the driver reportedly asked the visitor to stop filming him. The disagreement escalated into a physical tussle, and the footage has since prompted plenty of debate online. Some viewers argue that people working in public places should expect to appear in tourist photographs and videos. Others point out that deliberately continuing to film someone who has clearly objected is hardly the best way to avoid trouble. Generally speaking, filming in public places in Thailand is not automatically prohibited, although privacy and other laws may become relevant depending on the circumstances and how recordings are used. And, legal arguments aside, when someone politely asks you to stop pointing a camera at them, it's probably worth considering the request. Meanwhile, in Udon Thani, an Indian YouTuber found himself being asked to leave a Buddhist temple after apparently deciding it would make a convenient place to sleep. The traveler explained that he was exploring Thailand on an extremely limited budget, relying on the kindness of others for food and somewhere to rest. Unfortunately, the monks and temple committee weren't particularly enthusiastic about the arrangement. Police and temple representatives asked him to pack his belongings and explained that the temple was not available as overnight accommodation for visiting travelers. They initially directed him towards an inexpensive guest house, but he declined, saying he wanted to keep his traveling costs to an absolute minimum. He eventually moved his belongings to a petrol station, where he intended to spend the night instead. Police also offered advice about personal safety and traveling responsibly. There's certainly nothing wrong with exploring Thailand on a budget, but perhaps the accommodation arrangements need a little more planning than simply turning up somewhere and hoping for the best. Finally,

0: Weather. And unfortunately, there's not much improvement to report for Pattaya today. We're expecting overcast skies with rain and possibly thunderstorms at almost any time. Some showers could be heavy, particularly as the day progresses. Temperatures should reach around 30 degrees, dropping to approximately 25 tonight. And that's your latest local and national news from Fabulous Radio Pattaya.
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2: BBC News with Emily Thomas. 11 sailors are missing after a drone attack on cargo ships off the coast of Bulgaria. Two ships were hit, one of them Ukrainian-owned, the latest in a series which has seen a total of five ships attacked close to Bulgaria's territorial waters. Nick Thorpe reports.
3: The two cargo ships struck by multiple drones early this morning in the Black Sea were just outside Bulgarian territorial waters. That's important because if this had happened just a few nautical miles to the west, Article 5 of the NATO treaty could have been triggered. It defines an armed attack on one member state as an attack on all. 11 crew members are missing in rough seas from the cargo ships, while others have been rescued. 12 crew died last week in a previous drone attack off Bulgaria.
2: President Zelensky has said Ukraine got no warning from its partners last night about the launch of Russian ballistic missiles that hit the capital, Kyiv. He said such intelligence data was crucial in helping save lives. The missiles, he said, had hit civilian infrastructure. Mr. Zelensky added that Ukraine has refrained from attacking Russian energy infrastructure after Donald Trump announced a ceasefire on such strikes. But he said Russia continued to attack Ukraine's energy facilities. Hungary's parliament has passed a bill removing legal provisions that discriminated against the country's LGBT community. It's the first significant reversal of curbs targeting LGBT people since the pro-European conservative Péter Modrá swept to power in May. Here's Eletrenay Smith.
4: Hungary's parliament voted overwhelmingly to amend the 2021 child protection law imposed under the nationalist government of Viktor Orban. It included a ban on the so-called promotion of homosexuality, with the stated aim of cracking down on paedophilia. The European Union's top court had, in an unprecedented decision, found it not only breached EU rules, but also its values. Péter Modrá, whose landslide victory ended 16 years of rule by Viktor Orban, said the changes would bring Hungary back into line with European regulations.
2: Rwanda has signed a 10-year deal to host Africa's first Formula One race in more than three decades. The event will be called the African Grand Prix. Andrew Benson reports.
5: A circuit is being built at Bugesera, near a new international airport about 25 miles south of the capital, Kigali. The first race will be held in the early 2030s, according to Formula One. The deal is likely to be called sportswashing by human rights groups, as Rwanda's sponsorship agreements with Premier League clubs Arsenal and Aston Villa have been. Rwanda's neighbour, the Democratic Republic of Congo, has filed a case against the country at the International Court of Justice, accusing Rwanda of breaching treaties on genocide prevention, torture and women's rights.
2: World News from the BBC. The spokesman for the Saudi-led coalition says that three missiles have been intercepted and destroyed north of Riyadh. He also said that a warning would be issued shortly for people to evacuate an area in the Yemeni capital, Sana'a, which is held by the Houthis, ahead of what he called a special operation. Reports from Germany say that two more people have been arrested in connection with an attack on a Starlink base in neighbouring Poland. Starlink satellites are used by Ukraine for both communication and targeting in the war against Russia. Poland has blamed Russia for the attack on the Starlink station, which took place last month. Two people of Turkish nationality were detained on Monday. The BBC says that the Taliban government in Afghanistan has suspended the transmission of the broadcaster's content across FM radio. In a statement, the BBC said that it was working with the authorities to address the situation. It added that the BBC reaches around 5.5 million people in Afghanistan, more than a fifth of the population. It offers services in English, Pashto and Dari. The Taliban have suppressed independent media since regaining power 5 years ago. Pope Leo is in hospital for surgery to remove a lump found on his lung. His schedule has been cleared for just over a week to allow him to recover. Sarah Rainsford reports from Rome.
6: Here outside the Gemelli Hospital, a crowd cheered as Pope Leo was driven past, smiling and waving at them through an open car window. A police helicopter was circling overhead. The Pope has now been admitted for an operation on his lung, just 2 days after he himself announced that doctors had found a small lump, which he described as being localised. The Vatican said the Pope had no symptoms. The growth was found during routine checks and detected early, but doctors had advised him to have it removed.
2: Our correspondent Sarah Rainsford reporting. And that was the latest world news from the BBC.
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4: Hello, I'm John Wilkinson at the BBC Sports Centre. Tottenham remain without a win in the Premier League after six games of the new season, but Dominic Solanke did rescue a 92nd-minute 1-1 draw for them away to Manchester United. It came after Spurs' Rodrigo Bentancur had been sent off for a headbutt on Luke Shaw, but Roberto De Zerbi believes their first victory can't be far away now.
5: We are working to improve, we are working to be better, for sure. We are working to win many, many games. I think if we play like this, I think we're going to win many games away, at home, everywhere.
4: Chelsea thrashed Bournemouth 5-1. The 36-year-old Jordan Henderson scored twice, and his manager Xabi Alonso says it didn't surprise him.
6: Taking away the goals, he's played very midfielder performance. Always been involved in the action, always giving solutions to the teammates. The way he plays is he needs to communicate with the players around. With Moy, it was important for Moy to play 65 minutes. We're in a situation that we could adjust his load first day, so many good news today.
4: There were also wins for Ipswich and Brighton. Aston Villa versus Brentford finished 2-2, whilst Arsenal came from behind to beat Leeds 2-1 in the lunchtime kickoff. On Sunday, Crystal Palace take on Nottingham Forest, it's Hull City versus Everton, and it's Manchester City's first match since they were found guilty of breaking Premier League financial rules. They have appealed against the decision. Enzo Maresca's side go to Anfield to play Liverpool.
7: 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Again, the environment is from the players is nice. In this moment, we are top of the league. So the players, they have all the reason to be happy and excited.
4: And for more football news from the BBC, go to bbc.com/football.
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1: Hello, I'm Shabnam Yunus-Jewell of the BBC Sports Centre. Coventry City won their first Premier League game at home in 25 years as they stunned Newcastle 4-1. Jack Radoni scored early from the penalty spot, the club's first home goal this season, sending the CBS Arena wild. Teenager Siddiqui Sharif doubled their lead quickly into the second half on his first Premier League start. Sven Botman pulled one back for the visitors, but Ellis Sims and another young talent, Stephen Mfuni, put the cherry on the top for Frank Lampard's side.
2: And as you delivered it for 90 minutes, it's tough. You have to ride a bit of luck. You have to stay and do the right things again and again and again. But they did it, and the energy of the team was great. The subs, the impact was great. And if you can stay in the game and do all the good things for 90-plus minutes, you give yourself a chance. And we've won it, let's say, comfortably in terms of the contest of the game.
1: The Champions League returns on Tuesday night and ahead of Arsenal's home game against Lille. Manager Mikel Arteta says injuries to Piero Hincapié and Martin Zubimendi are far from ideal. Both players were injured in a post-match training session after Arsenal's 2-1 Premier League win against Leeds. And here was Arteta's response when asked what can be done to prevent such injuries to his players.
3: Very easy. You don't train. Never train, and they don't get injured. But the consequence to that is when they have to play, they have no rhythm, and when you ask them to play, they're going to have no impact in the game. What can you do? If I knew I had a crystal ball clear, I said, guys, go in the jacuzzi, everybody, and see you tomorrow.
1: And also in the Champions League, Manchester United manager Michael Carrick says he's got confidence his players will come out fighting when they go away to Atletico Madrid. And for more football news from the BBC, go to bbc.com/football.
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0: Coming up now, the local and national news, sponsored by the Speak Easy Language School, bringing Thai lessons one-on-one to you anywhere in the world.
1: The shocking care home scandal sparks inspections of more than 1,200 facilities. Meanwhile, an Australian faces judges in the case of the teenager found in a suitcase. Two tourists are seriously injured in a dramatic 8-hour cliff rescue. And Bangkok tightens security for a major world summit. Those stories and more in today's fabulous Radio Pattaya News. Thailand's Prime Minister has announced temporary restrictions on public demonstrations in parts of central Bangkok, as the capital hosts one of the world's most important international financial gatherings. The 2026 annual meetings of the International Monetary Fund and the World Bank Group are taking place in Bangkok this week, continuing through until Sunday. The meetings bring together central bank governors and their accompanying delegations from around the world. And with such a large number of international visitors attending, security arrangements have been stepped up considerably. A notice published in the Royal Gazette confirms that, under powers provided by the Public Assembly Act, the Prime Minister has designated certain areas where public demonstrations will not be permitted during the event. The stated aim is to prevent disruption or obstruction affecting delegates, their staff, and the arrangements surrounding the meetings. The restrictions apply to designated locations rather than the whole of Bangkok. For those planning to visit the center of the capital this week, particularly around the conference venues, it's worth allowing extra traveling time and checking for road closures or security arrangements. Meanwhile, the storms, which have caused so much disruption across Thailand, are continuing, and rescue workers in Phetchaburi have been carrying out some particularly difficult evacuations. Among those needing help were bedridden patients and other residents unable to leave their homes without assistance. Rescue teams were forced to carry people through deep floodwater and strong currents, taking particular care with patients who could not walk or support themselves. Officials say everyone requiring evacuation assistance during the operation was brought out of the affected homes. But not all residents were willing to leave. Some chose to remain because they were worried about their property and possessions, seeing rescue workers stationed at key locations as they continued to monitor water levels, ready to respond immediately if conditions deteriorate. Now, further developments in the disturbing Kanchanaburi care home scandal, which has prompted the government to order inspections of all 1,203 registered care facilities across Thailand within the next 2 months. The move follows allegations of mistreatment and the discovery of vulnerable residents sleeping in beds enclosed by metal cages at a facility which has since been closed. Health officials have been told to check that every home meets legal standards for hygiene, accommodation, staffing, and safety, and that residents are receiving appropriate care. And there are serious penalties for those who fail to comply. Breaches of care home regulations can result in 6 months in prison, a 50,000 baht fine, or both. Facilities found providing psychiatric treatment without the required medical license could face even tougher penalties, including up to 5 years in prison and a 100,000 baht fine. In another serious story, an Australian man accused of murdering a Thai teenage girl and concealing her body in a suitcase was due to appear in court yesterday. Simon Carman, aged 45, is accused of killing the teenager and disposing of her body. He has pleaded not guilty, and the court appearance was expected to establish the timetable for his trial. Unless his plea changes, the full hearing could still be several months away. The girl's family had planned to attend yesterday's proceedings, potentially bringing them face to face with the accused for the first time since his arrest. They have also filed a civil claim, seeking 2 million baht in damages. But family members have told the media that the claim is not simply about money. They say they are still struggling to come to terms with the teenager's death and the circumstances surrounding it. If convicted of the most serious charge, the Australian could face the death penalty under Thai law. And now, a dramatic rescue operation in Phetchabun, where two people were seriously injured during an abseiling expedition down a steep canyon cliff. Initial reports describe the casualties as tourists, although their nationalities have not been confirmed. The pair reportedly fell a considerable distance during the descent. A man suffered serious injuries, including reported fractures to his arms and legs, while a woman remained conscious but was also in severe pain. Rescuers faced an exceptionally difficult task. Both casualties had to be secured to stretchers and hauled vertically up the cliff face before being carried approximately 7 kilometers through difficult terrain. The entire rescue operation took nearly 8 hours. Local rescue teams and park authorities have since confirmed that the abseiling activity had allegedly been organized without the required authorization from forest and park officials. Seasonal restrictions and safety warnings were already in place because of dangerous weather and terrain conditions. The incident has prompted calls for an investigation into the private organizers responsible for arranging the descent. Environmental groups and local volunteers have reportedly submitted petitions to the Phetchabun governor, demanding that the circumstances

0: The disagreement escalated into a physical tussle, and the footage has since prompted plenty of debate online. Some viewers argue that people working in public places should expect to appear in tourist photographs and videos. Others point out that deliberately continuing to film someone who has clearly objected is hardly the best way to avoid trouble. Generally speaking, filming in public places in Thailand is not automatically prohibited, although privacy and other laws may become relevant depending on the circumstances and how recordings are used. And, legal arguments aside, when someone politely asks you to stop pointing a camera at them, it's probably worth considering the request. Meanwhile, in Udon Thani, an Indian YouTuber found himself being asked to leave a Buddhist temple after apparently deciding it would make a convenient place to sleep. The traveler explained that he was exploring Thailand on an extremely limited budget, relying on the kindness of others for food and somewhere to rest. Unfortunately, the monks and temple committee weren't particularly enthusiastic about the arrangement. Police and temple representatives asked him to pack his belongings and explained that the temple was not available as overnight accommodation for visiting travelers. They initially directed him towards an inexpensive guest house, but he declined, saying he wanted to keep his traveling costs to an absolute minimum. He eventually moved his belongings to a petrol station, where he intended to spend the night instead. Police also offered advice about personal safety and traveling responsibly. There's certainly nothing wrong with exploring Thailand on a budget, but perhaps the accommodation arrangements need a little more planning than simply turning up somewhere and hoping for the best. Finally, the weather. And unfortunately, there's not much improvement to report for Pattaya today. We're expecting overcast skies with rain and possibly thunderstorms at almost any time. Some showers could be heavy, particularly as the day progresses. Temperatures should reach around 30 degrees, dropping to approximately 25 tonight. And that's your latest local and national news from Fabulous Radio Pattaya.
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3: BBC News with Moira Alderson. 11 sailors are missing after a drone attack on cargo ships off the coast of Bulgaria. Two ships were hit, one of them Ukrainian-owned, the latest in a series that's seen a total of five ships attacked close to Bulgaria's territorial waters. Nick Thorpe reports.
4: The two cargo ships struck by multiple drones early this morning in the Black Sea were just outside Bulgarian territorial waters. That's important because if this had happened just a few nautical miles to the west, Article 5 of the NATO treaty could have been triggered. It defines an armed attack on one member state as an attack on all. 11 crew members are missing in rough seas from the cargo ships, while others have been rescued. 12 crew died last week in a previous drone attack off Bulgaria.
3: The head of Britain's domestic security agency, MI5, has said it's devoting more resources to countering state threats than during the Cold War. In his annual threat assessment speech, Ken McCallum said Russia was currently Britain's main aggressor. He added that MI5 had caught terrorists seeking to exploit AI and warned of the need to stay ahead of emerging threats, such as new bioweapons developed with the help of AI.
5: Just as the benefits of AI are real, so are the national security risks. Today, AI is already supercharging the cybersecurity contest between attackers and defenders. It can produce propaganda and radicalising material tailored to the individual. We've caught terrorists seeking to exploit AI to improve their reconnaissance and attack methodologies, with AI-enabled drones adding a new twist.
3: He warned that Moscow and other foreign adversaries were also using polarising algorithms to divide British society and called for technological and societal resilience. Hungary's parliament has passed a bill removing legal provisions that discriminated against the country's LGBT community. It voted overwhelmingly to amend the 2021 child protection law imposed under the previous nationalist government of Viktor Orban. Rwanda has signed a 10-year deal to host Africa's first Formula One race in more than three decades. The event, which will be called the African Grand Prix, will start in the early 2030s. It will be held on a purpose-built circuit south of Kigali near a new international airport. President Paul Kagame said it was a proud moment for more than 100 million F1 fans across the continent.
6: Sports is a great equalizer, but you have to be intentional about delivering this promise. Rwanda is happy and excited to be part of a journey that will change how Africa is perceived in the world of sports.
3: Activists have previously accused Mr. Kagame of investing in sport to distract from his government's human rights record. World News from the BBC. Police in Germany say a security alert that saw flights at Nuremberg Airport temporarily suspended was due to a hijacking code having been transmitted from the cockpit of an incoming flight. Corendon Airlines, which was operating the flight from Corfu, said it believed the signal had been sent because of a technical malfunction. The flight landed safely. The BBC says the Taliban government in Afghanistan has suspended the transmission of the broadcaster's content across FM radio. In a statement, the BBC said it was working with the authorities to address the situation. Jacob Evans has more details.
7: The BBC offers independent news in 45 languages across the world. It's a crucial outlet for people seeking impartial information away from the control of their government. Afghanistan is a prime example. With services mainly in Pashto and Dari, as well as English, the BBC reaches around 5.5 million people in Afghanistan, more than a fifth of the population. This announcement is the latest move by the Taliban government to suppress independent media. According to Reporters Without Borders, Afghanistan ranks 175th out of 180 countries for media freedom, with the Taliban exercising total control and journalists facing suppression and even torture.
3: Syrian government officials have visited the ancient city of Palmyra to assess the potential for turning the military airport there into a civilian one, primarily to cater for tourism. Palmyra was once a major visitor attraction, but more recently faced the risk of destruction when it was captured by the Islamic State group during the civil war. Netflix has announced it's secured the exclusive broadcasting rights in Spain and Andorra for the next Men's Football World Cup. It's the first time the subscription-based service will show games from the tournament, as it looks to venture into more live sports coverage. Spain are the defending champions and are co-hosting the tournament alongside Portugal and Morocco in 2030.
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4: Hello, I'm John Wilkinson at the BBC Sports Centre. Tottenham remain without a win in the Premier League after six games of the new season, but Dominic Solanke did rescue a 92nd-minute 1-1 draw for them away to Manchester United. It came after Spurs' Rodrigo Bentancur had been sent off for a headbutt on Luke Shaw, but Roberto De Zerbi believes their first victory can't be far away now.
5: We are working to improve, we are working to be better, for sure. We are working to win many games. I think if we play like this, I think we're going to win many games away, at home, everywhere.
4: Chelsea thrashed Bournemouth 5-1. The 36-year-old Jordan Henderson scored twice, and his manager Xabi Alonso says it didn't surprise him.
6: Taking away the goals, he's played very midfielder performance. Always been involved in the action, always giving solutions to the teammates. The way he plays is he needs to communicate with the players around. With Moy, it was important for Moy to play 65 minutes. We were in a situation that we could adjust his load first day, so many good news today.
4: There were also wins for Ipswich and Brighton. Aston Villa versus Brentford finished 2-2, whilst Arsenal came from behind to beat Leeds 2-1 in the lunchtime kickoff. On Sunday, Crystal Palace take on Nottingham Forest, it's Hull City versus Everton, and it's Manchester City's first match since they were found guilty of breaking Premier League financial rules. They have appealed against the decision. Enzo Maresca's side go to Anfield to play Liverpool.
7: Viewing the environment in the last 2 days inside the building, no, I'm not worried at all. Again, the environment is from the players is nice. In this moment, we are top of the league. So the players, they have all the reason to be happy and excited.
4: And for more football news from the BBC, go to bbc.com/football.
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1: Hello, I'm Shabnam Yunus-Jewell at the BBC Sports Centre. Coventry City won their first Premier League game at home in 25 years as they stunned Newcastle 4-1. Jack Radoni scored early from the penalty spot, the club's first home goal this season, sending the CBS Arena wild. Teenager Siddiqui Sharif doubled their lead quickly into the second half on his first Premier League start. Sven Botman pulled one back for the visitors, but Ellis Sims and another young talent, Stephen Mfuni, put the cherry on the top for Frank Lampard's side.
2: And as you delivered it for 90 minutes, it's tough. You have to ride a bit of luck. You have to stay in and do the right things again and again and again. But they did it, and the energy of the team was great. The subs, the impact was great. And if you can stay in the game and do all the good things for 90-plus minutes, you give yourself a chance. And we won it, let's say, comfortably in terms of the contest of the game.
1: The Champions League returns on Tuesday night, and ahead of Arsenal's home game against Lille, manager Mikel Arteta says injuries to Piero Hincapié and Martin Zubimendi are far from ideal. Both players were injured in a post-match training session after Arsenal's 2-1 Premier League win against Leeds. And here was Arteta's response when asked what can be done to prevent such injuries to his players.
3: Very easy. You don't train. Never train, and they don't get injured. But the consequence to that is when they have to play, they have no rhythm, and when you ask them to play, they're going to have no impact in the game. What can you do? If I knew I had a crystal ball clear, I said, guys, go in the jacuzzi, everybody, and see you tomorrow.
1: And also in the Champions League, Manchester United manager Michael Carrick says he's got confidence his players will come out fighting when they go away to Atletico Madrid. And for more football news from the BBC, go to bbc.com/football.
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0: Coming up now, the local and national news, sponsored by the Speak Easy Language School, bringing Thai lessons one-on-one to you anywhere in the world.
1: The shocking care home scandal sparks inspections of more than 1,200 facilities. Meanwhile, an Australian faces judges in the case of the teenager found in a suitcase. Two tourists are seriously injured in a dramatic 8-hour cliff rescue. And Bangkok tightens security for a major world summit. Those stories and more in today's fabulous Radio Pattaya News. Thailand's Prime Minister has announced temporary restrictions on public demonstrations in parts of central Bangkok, as the capital hosts one of the world's most important international financial gatherings. The 2026 annual meetings of the International Monetary Fund and the World Bank Group are taking place in Bangkok this week, continuing through until Sunday. The meetings bring together central bank governors and their accompanying delegations from around the world. And with such a large number of international visitors attending, security arrangements have been stepped up considerably. A notice published in the Royal Gazette confirms that, under powers provided by the Public Assembly Act, the Prime Minister has designated certain areas where public demonstrations will not be permitted during the event. The stated aim is to prevent disruption or obstruction affecting delegates, their staff, and the arrangements surrounding the meetings. The restrictions apply to designated locations rather than the whole of Bangkok. For those planning to visit the center of the capital this week, particularly around the conference venues, it's worth allowing extra traveling time and checking for road closures or security arrangements. Meanwhile, the storms, which have caused so much disruption across Thailand, are continuing, and rescue workers in Phetchaburi have been carrying out some particularly difficult evacuations. Among those needing help were bedridden patients and other residents unable to leave their homes without assistance. Rescue teams were forced to carry people through deep floodwater and strong currents, taking particular care with patients who could not walk or support themselves. Officials say everyone requiring evacuation assistance during the operation was brought out of the affected homes. But not all residents were willing to leave. Some chose to remain because they were worried about their property and possessions, seeing rescue workers stationed at key locations as they continued to monitor water levels, ready to respond immediately if conditions deteriorate. Now, further developments in the disturbing Kanchanaburi care home scandal, which has prompted the government to order inspections of all 1,203 registered care facilities across Thailand within the next 2 months. The move follows allegations of mistreatment and the discovery of vulnerable residents sleeping in beds enclosed by metal cages at a facility which has since been closed. Health officials have been told to check that every home meets legal standards for hygiene, accommodation, staffing, and safety, and that residents are receiving appropriate care. And there are serious penalties for those who fail to comply. Breaches of care home regulations can result in 6 months in prison, a 50,000 baht fine, or both. Facilities found providing psychiatric treatment without the required medical license could face even tougher penalties, including up to 5 years in prison and a 100,000 baht fine. In another serious story, an Australian man accused of murdering a Thai teenage girl and concealing her body in a suitcase was due to appear in court yesterday. Simon Carman, aged 45, is accused of killing the teenager and disposing of her body. He has pleaded not guilty, and the court appearance was expected to establish the timetable for his trial. Unless his plea changes, the full hearing could still be several months away. The girl's family had planned to attend yesterday's proceedings, potentially bringing them face to face with the accused for the first time since his arrest. They have also filed a civil claim, seeking 2 million baht in damages. But family members have told the media that the claim is not simply about money. They say they are still struggling to come to terms with the teenager's death and the circumstances surrounding it. If convicted of the most serious charge, the Australian could face the death penalty under Thai law. And now, a dramatic rescue operation in Phetchabun, where two people were seriously injured during an abseiling expedition down a steep canyon cliff. Initial reports describe the casualties as tourists, although their nationalities have not been confirmed. The pair reportedly fell a considerable distance during the descent. A man suffered serious injuries, including reported fractures to his arms and legs, while a woman remained conscious but was also in severe pain. Rescuers faced an exceptionally difficult task. Both casualties had to be secured to stretchers and hauled vertically up the cliff face before being carried approximately 7 kilometers through difficult terrain. The entire rescue operation took nearly 8 hours. Local rescue teams and park authorities have since confirmed that the abseiling activity had allegedly been organized without the required authorization from forest and park officials. Seasonal restrictions and safety warnings were already in place because of dangerous weather and terrain conditions. The incident has prompted calls for an investigation into the private organizers responsible for arranging the descent. Environmental groups and local volunteers have reportedly submitted petitions to the Phetchabun governor, demanding that the circumstances be examined and appropriate action taken. Many waterfalls and other natural attractions are closed when water levels and currents become dangerous. Those restrictions are there for a reason. Fast-flowing water, slippery rocks, and steep terrain can turn what should be an enjoyable day out into a life-threatening emergency. Now, two stories involving foreign video bloggers have been attracting attention online, although for rather different reasons. In Bangkok, a South Korean live streamer, described by some fellow content creators as a nuisance streamer, became involved in a confrontation with a tuk-tuk driver. The incident was recorded after the driver reportedly asked the visitor to stop filming him. The disagreement escalated into a physical tussle, and the footage has since prompted plenty of debate online. Some viewers argue that people working in public places should expect to appear in tourist photographs and videos. Others point out that deliberately continuing to film someone who has clearly objected is hardly the best way to avoid trouble. Generally speaking, filming in public places in Thailand is not automatically prohibited, although privacy and other laws may become relevant depending on the circumstances and how recordings are used. And, legal arguments aside, when someone politely asks you to stop pointing a camera at them, it's probably worth considering the request. Meanwhile, in Udon Thani, an Indian YouTuber found himself being asked to leave a Buddhist temple after apparently deciding it would make a convenient place to sleep. The traveler explained that he was exploring Thailand on an extremely limited budget, relying on the kindness of others for food and somewhere to rest. Unfortunately, the monks and temple committee weren't particularly enthusiastic about the arrangement. Police and temple representatives asked him to pack his belongings and explained that the temple was not available as overnight accommodation for visiting travelers. They initially directed him towards an inexpensive guest house, but he declined, saying he wanted to keep his traveling costs to an absolute minimum. He eventually moved his belongings to a petrol station, where he intended to spend the night instead. Police also offered advice about personal safety and traveling responsibly. There's certainly nothing wrong with exploring Thailand on a budget, but perhaps the accommodation arrangements need a little more planning than simply turning up somewhere and hoping for the best. Finally, the weather. And unfortunately, there's not much improvement to report for Pattaya today. We're expecting overcast skies with rain and possibly thunderstorms at almost any time. Some showers could be heavy, particularly as the day progresses. Temperatures should reach around 30 degrees, dropping to approximately 25 tonight. And that's your latest local and national news from Fabulous Radio Pattaya.
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3: BBC News with Moira Alderson. 11 sailors are missing after a drone attack on cargo ships off the coast of Bulgaria. Two ships were hit, one of them Ukrainian-owned, the latest in a series of attacks near Bulgaria's territorial waters. Our Eastern Europe correspondent Nick Thorpe reports.
4: The two cargo ships struck by multiple drones early this morning in the Black Sea were just outside Bulgarian territorial waters. That's important because if this had happened just a few nautical miles to the west, Article 5 of the NATO treaty could have been triggered. It defines an armed attack on one member state as an attack on all. 11 crew members are missing in rough seas from the cargo ships, while others have been rescued. 12 crew died last week in a previous drone attack off Bulgaria.
3: The head of Britain's domestic security agency, MI5, has said it's devoting more resources to countering state threats than during the Cold War. In his annual threat assessment speech, Ken McCallum said Russia was currently Britain's main aggressor. He also said MI5 had caught terrorists seeking to exploit AI, including in drones. Here's our security correspondent, Frank Gardner.
5: Russia, he said, remained the number one aggressor, using encrypted messaging apps to recruit criminals to damage Western societies. Our adversaries, he said, were using polarizing algorithms to try to divide British society and turn us against one another. He talked of the need for societal and technological resilience, something that needed to involve the whole of society. MI5, said Sir Ken McCallum, now spent as much time on confronting threats from Russia, Iran and China as it did on counterterrorism.
3: Rwanda has signed a 10-year deal to host Africa's first Formula One race in more than three decades. The event, which will be called the African Grand Prix, will start in the early 2030s. Activists have previously accused Rwanda of investing in sport to distract from its human rights record. But the president of motorsport's governing body, Mohamed Bin Salem, called this a big moment.
6: The last Grand Prix was in Africa, was in South Africa, and it was many decades ago. And today, here in Rwanda, we are announcing the return of Formula One to this great continent. This is a moment of immense pride.
3: Houthi media say that there's been an attack on the Yemen oil company and its depot in the Yemeni capital, Sana'a. It comes after the Saudi-led coalition backing pro-government forces in Yemen ordered the evacuation of the facility ahead of a military operation. It's the latest escalation in the confrontation between the Houthis, who are supported by Iran, and Saudi Arabia. World News from the BBC. Reports from Germany say two more people have been arrested in connection with an attack on a Starlink base in neighbouring Poland. Starlink satellites are used by Ukraine for communication and targeting in the war against Russia. Warsaw had blamed Moscow for the attack on the Starlink station, which took place last month. The King and Queen of Spain have been welcomed by cheering crowds on a visit to Ceuta, the Spanish enclave in North Africa. It's the first visit there by a reigning monarch for nearly two decades. In July, 80,000 people swam into Ceuta from Morocco, more than 100 drowned. The royal couple will attend a ceremony to commemorate those who died. In Azerbaijan, girls wearing headscarves are now being refused entry to their schools. It's under a new law banning religious clothing, which has prompted serious protests outside some schools in the capital, Baku. Rehan Dimitri has this report.
7: Police in Azerbaijan said they had detained pupils after an attempt to set fire to a secondary school in Baku. On Monday, 37 people were arrested for protesting against new school uniform rules, Azerbaijan's interior ministry said, after children wearing headscarves were turned away from a number of schools in the capital. Videos on social media showed students chanting "Hijab, hijab." The rules, which were approved by the government last month, ban clothing in schools that contradict the principle of secularism in education.
3: Syrian government officials have visited the ancient city of Palmyra to assess the potential for turning its military airport into a new civilian airport, primarily to cater for tourism. Palmyra was once a major visitor attraction, but more recently faced the risk of destruction when it was captured by the Islamic State group during the civil war. Its location, deep in the Syrian desert, is still seen as dangerous. That's the latest world news.
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4: Hello, I'm John Wilkinson at the BBC Sports Centre. Tottenham remain without a win in the Premier League after six games of the new season, but Dominic Solanke did rescue a 92nd-minute 1-1 draw for them away to Manchester United. It came after Spurs' Rodrigo Bentancur had been sent off for a headbutt on Luke Shaw, but Roberto De Zerbi believes their first victory can't be far away now.
5: We are working to improve, we are working to be better, for sure. We are working to win many games. I think if we play like this, I think we're going to win many games away, at home, everywhere.
4: Chelsea thrashed Bournemouth 5-1. The 36-year-old Jordan Henderson scored twice, and his manager Xabi Alonso says it didn't surprise him.
6: Taking away the goals, he's played very midfielder performance. Always been involved in the action, always giving solutions to the teammates. The way he plays is he needs to communicate with the players around. With Moy, it was important for Moy to play 65 minutes. We were in a situation that we could adjust his load first day, so many good news today.
4: There were also wins for Ipswich and Brighton. Aston Villa versus Brentford finished 2-2, whilst Arsenal came from behind to beat Leeds 2-1 in the lunchtime kickoff. On Sunday, Crystal Palace take on Nottingham Forest, it's Hull City versus Everton, and it's Manchester City's first match since they were found guilty of breaking Premier League financial rules. They have appealed against the decision. Enzo Maresca's side go to Anfield to play Liverpool.
7: 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Again, the environment is from the players is nice. In this moment, we are top of the league, so the players, they have all the reason to be happy and excited.
4: And for more football news from the BBC, go to bbc.com/football.
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1: Hello, I'm Shabnam Yunus-Jewell at the BBC Sports Centre. Coventry City won their first Premier League game at home in 25 years as they stunned Newcastle 4-1. Jack Radoni scored early from the penalty spot, the club's first home goal this season, sending the CBS Arena wild. Teenager Siddiqui Sharif doubled their lead quickly into the second half on his first Premier League start. Sven Botman pulled one back for the visitors, but Ellis Sims and another young talent, Stephen Mfuni, put the cherry on the top for Frank Lampard's side.
2: And as I delivered it for 90 minutes, it's tough. You have to ride a bit of luck. You have to stay and do the right things again and again and again. But they did it, and the energy of the team was great. The subs, the impact was great. And if you can stay in the game and do all the good things for 90-plus minutes, you give yourself a chance. And we've won it, not say comfortably, in terms of the contest of the game.
1: The Champions League returns on Tuesday night, and ahead of Arsenal's home game against Lille, manager Mikel Arteta says injuries to Piero Hincapié and Martin Zubimendi are far from ideal. Both players were injured in a post-match training session after Arsenal's 2-1 Premier League win against Leeds. And here was Arteta's response when asked what can be done to prevent such injuries to his players.
3: Very easy. You don't train. Never train, and they don't get injured. But the consequence to that is when they have to play, they have no rhythm, and when you ask them to play, they're going to have no impact in the game. What can you do? If I knew I had a crystal ball clear, I said, guys, go in the jacuzzi, everybody, and see you tomorrow.
1: And also in the Champions League, Manchester United manager Michael Carrick says he's got confidence his players will come out fighting when they go away to Atletico Madrid. And for more football news from the BBC, go to bbc.com/football.
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0: Coming up now, the local and national news, sponsored by the Speak Easy Language School, bringing Thai lessons one-on-one to you anywhere in the world.
1: The shocking care home scandal sparks inspections of more than 1,200 facilities. Meanwhile, an Australian faces judges in the case of the teenager found in a suitcase. Two tourists are seriously injured in a dramatic 8-hour cliff rescue. And Bangkok tightens security for a major world summit. Those stories and more in today's fabulous Radio Pattaya News. Thailand's Prime Minister has announced temporary restrictions on public demonstrations in parts of central Bangkok, as the capital hosts one of the world's most important international financial gatherings. The 2026 annual meetings of the International Monetary Fund and the World Bank Group are taking place in Bangkok this week, continuing through until Sunday. The meetings bring together central bank governors and their accompanying delegations from around the world. And with such a large number of international visitors attending, security arrangements have been stepped up considerably. A notice published in the Royal Gazette confirms that, under powers provided by the Public Assembly Act, the Prime Minister has designated certain areas where public demonstrations will not be permitted during the event. The stated aim is to prevent disruption or obstruction affecting delegates, their staff, and the arrangements surrounding the meetings. The restrictions apply to designated locations rather than the whole of Bangkok. For those planning to visit the center of the capital this week, particularly around the conference venues, it's worth allowing extra traveling time and checking for road closures or security arrangements. Meanwhile, the storms, which have caused so much disruption across Thailand, are continuing, and rescue workers in Phetchaburi have been carrying out some particularly difficult evacuations. Among those needing help were bedridden patients and other residents unable to leave their homes without assistance. Rescue teams were forced to carry people through deep floodwater and strong currents, taking particular care with patients who could not walk or support themselves. Officials say everyone requiring evacuation assistance during the operation was brought out of the affected homes. But not all residents were willing to leave. Some chose to remain because they were worried about their property and possessions, seeing rescue workers stationed at key locations as they continued to monitor water levels, ready to respond immediately if conditions deteriorate. Now, further developments in the disturbing Kanchanaburi care home scandal, which has prompted the government to order inspections of all 1,203 registered care facilities across Thailand within the next 2 months. The move follows allegations of mistreatment and the discovery of vulnerable residents sleeping in beds enclosed by metal cages at a facility which has since been closed. Health officials have been told to check that every home meets legal standards for hygiene, accommodation, staffing, and safety, and that residents are receiving appropriate care. And there are serious penalties for those who fail to comply. Breaches of care home regulations can result in 6 months in prison, a 50,000 baht fine, or both. Facilities found providing psychiatric treatment without the required medical license could face even tougher penalties, including up to 5 years in prison and a 100,000 baht fine. In another serious story, an Australian man accused of murdering a Thai teenage girl and concealing her body in a suitcase was due to appear in court yesterday. Simon Carman, aged 45, is accused of killing the teenager and disposing of her body. He has pleaded not guilty, and the court appearance was expected to establish the timetable for his trial. Unless his plea changes, the full hearing could still be several months away. The girl's family had planned to attend yesterday's proceedings, potentially bringing them face to face with the accused for the first time since his arrest. They have also filed a civil claim, seeking 2 million baht in damages. But family members have told the media that the claim is not simply about money. They say they are still struggling to come to terms with the teenager's death and the circumstances surrounding it. If convicted of the most serious charge, the Australian could face the death penalty under Thai law. And now, a dramatic rescue operation in Phetchabun, where two people were seriously injured during an abseiling expedition down a steep canyon cliff. Initial reports describe the casualties as tourists, although their nationalities have not been confirmed. The pair reportedly fell a considerable distance during the descent. A man suffered serious injuries, including reported fractures to his arms and legs, while a woman remained conscious but was also in severe pain. Rescuers faced an exceptionally difficult task. Both casualties had to be secured to stretchers and hauled vertically up the cliff face before being carried approximately 7 kilometers through difficult terrain. The entire rescue operation took nearly 8 hours. Local rescue teams and park authorities have since confirmed that the abseiling activity had allegedly been organized without the required authorization from forest and park officials. Seasonal restrictions and safety warnings were already in place because of dangerous weather and terrain conditions. The incident has prompted calls for an investigation into the private organizers responsible for arranging the descent. Environmental groups and local volunteers have reportedly submitted petitions to the Phetchabun governor, demanding that the circumstances be examined and appropriate action taken. Many waterfalls and other natural attractions are closed when water levels and currents become dangerous. Those restrictions are there for a reason. Fast-flowing water, slippery rocks, and steep terrain can turn what should be an enjoyable day out into a life-threatening emergency. Now, two stories involving foreign video bloggers have been attracting attention online, although for rather different reasons. In Bangkok, a South Korean live streamer, described by some fellow content creators as a nuisance streamer, became involved in a confrontation with a tuk-tuk driver. The incident was recorded after the driver reportedly asked the visitor to stop filming him. The disagreement escalated into a physical tussle, and the footage has since prompted plenty of debate online. Some viewers argue that people working in public places should expect to appear in tourist photographs and videos. Others point out that deliberately continuing to film someone who has clearly objected is hardly the best way to avoid trouble. Generally speaking, filming in public places in Thailand is not automatically prohibited, although privacy and other laws may become relevant depending on the circumstances and how recordings are used. And, legal arguments aside, when someone politely asks you to stop pointing a camera at them, it's probably worth considering the request. Meanwhile, in Udon Thani, an Indian YouTuber found himself being asked to leave a Buddhist temple after apparently deciding it would make a convenient place to sleep. The traveler explained that he was exploring Thailand on an extremely limited budget, relying on the kindness of others for food and somewhere to rest. Unfortunately, the monks and temple committee weren't particularly enthusiastic about the arrangement. Police and temple representatives asked him to pack his belongings and explained that the temple was not available as overnight accommodation for visiting travelers. They initially directed him towards an inexpensive guest house, but he declined, saying he wanted to keep his traveling costs to an absolute minimum. He eventually moved his belongings to a petrol station, where he intended to spend the night instead. Police also offered advice.

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3: BBC News with Moira Alderson. The White House has asked the US ambassador to Greece, Kimberly Guilfoyle, to resign. It follows a string of damaging reports, including an alleged request to a Republican Party donor to pay off a six-figure credit card debt. She's denied misconduct. Ms. Guilfoyle, a former host on Fox News, was once engaged to the president's son, Donald Jr. Here's our correspondent in Washington, Bernd de Boosman.
4: For the last week or so, the Wall Street Journal and other U.S. media outlets have been reporting on allegations of her conduct in Greece. For example, asking for $100,000 for her credit card bill and in exchange for access to the administration, or threatening Greek officials at events. And that had become increasingly untenable for the Trump administration. Just yesterday, he said that the administration is not happy.
3: Britain's intelligence agency, MI5, has warned that far-right terrorism represents a growing threat, and that young people in particular have made plans to attack mosques and venues related to immigration. The agency's head, Ken McCallum, was giving his annual speech outlining the various challenges to national and global security. These included foreign states using polarizing algorithms to divide British society and terrorists using artificial intelligence. Here's our security correspondent, Frank Gardner.
5: A great concern to government, not just his organization, is that what he called low sophisticated bad actors could try to enhance their capabilities using AI to either adapt an existing pathogen or even, God forbid, create a new bioweapon.
3: 11 sailors are missing after a drone attack on cargo ships off the coast of Bulgaria. Two ships were hit, one of them Ukrainian-owned, the latest in a series which has seen a total of 5 ships attacked close to Bulgaria's territorial waters. Its prime minister said the attacks would be to Russia's advantage and has summoned the Russian ambassador. Our Eastern Europe correspondent Nick Thorpe says Ukraine uses this part of the Black Sea for maritime trade.
6: Ukraine is increasingly depending on shipping grain and other products out through Romania's ports on the Danube. Those are then transshipped through the port of Constanza and on down through the Black Sea. So there's this sort of constant coming and going up and down that coast.
3: Rwanda has signed a 10-year deal to host Africa's first Formula One race in more than 3 decades. The event, which will be called the African Grand Prix, will start in the early 2030s. It will be held on a purpose-built circuit south of Kigali near a new international airport. The Rwandan president, Paul Kagame, said it was a proud moment for more than 100 million F1 fans across the continent. Activists have previously accused him of investing in sport to distract from his government's human rights record. BBC News. Netflix has announced it's secured the exclusive broadcast rights in Spain and Andorra for the next men's Football World Cup. It's the first time the subscription-based service will show games from the tournament as it looks to venture into more live sports coverage. Netflix says every Spain match, both semi-finals and the final, will be free to watch on TV. Houthi media say there's been an attack on the Yemen oil company and its depot in the Yemeni capital, Sana'a. It comes after the Saudi-led coalition backing pro-government forces in Yemen ordered the evacuation of the facility ahead of a military operation. The BBC says the Taliban government in Afghanistan has suspended the transmission of the broadcaster's content across FM radio. In a statement, the BBC said it was working with the authorities to address the situation. Jacob Evans has more details.
7: The BBC offers independent news in 45 languages across the world. It's a crucial outlet for people seeking impartial information away from the control of their government. Afghanistan is a prime example. With services mainly in Pashto and Dari, as well as English, the BBC reaches around 5.5 million people in Afghanistan, more than a fifth of the population. This announcement is the latest move by the Taliban government to suppress independent media. According to Reporters Without Borders, Afghanistan ranks 175th out of 180 countries for media freedom, with the Taliban exercising total control and journalists facing suppression and even torture.
3: Jacob Evans reporting. Russia's security agency says it's arrested a journalist from one of Japan's most prominent newspapers on suspicion of spying. The FSB said a Japanese national working for Hokkaido Shimbun was detained on the island of Sakhalin in Russia's Far East as he attempted to leave the country and taken to Moscow. Russia has used jailing foreign nationals as a means for initiating prisoner swaps.
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4: Hello, I'm John Wilkinson at the BBC Sports Centre. Tottenham remain without a win in the Premier League after six games of the new season, but Dominic Solanke did rescue a 92nd-minute 1-1 draw for them away to Manchester United. It came after Spurs' Rodrigo Bentancur had been sent off for a headbutt on Luke Shaw, but Roberto De Zerbi believes their first victory can't be far away now.
5: We are working to improve, we are working to be better, for sure. We are working to win many, many games. I think if we play like this, I think we're going to win many games away, at home, everywhere.
4: Chelsea thrashed Bournemouth 5-1. The 36-year-old Jordan Henderson scored twice, and his manager Xabi Alonso says it didn't surprise him.
6: Taking away the goals, he's played very midfielder performance. Always been involved in the action, always giving solutions to the teammates. The way he plays is he needs to communicate with the players around. With Moy, it was important for Moy to play 65 minutes. We were in a situation that we could adjust his load first day, so many good news today.
4: There were also wins for Ipswich and Brighton. Aston Villa versus Brentford finished 2-2, whilst Arsenal came from behind to beat Leeds 2-1 in the lunchtime kickoff. On Sunday, Crystal Palace take on Nottingham Forest. It's Hull City versus Everton, and it's Manchester City's first match since they were found guilty of breaking Premier League financial rules. They have appealed against the decision. Enzo Maresca's side go to Anfield to play Liverpool.
7: Viewing the environment in the last 2 days inside the building, no, I'm not worried at all. Again, the environment is from the players is nice. In this moment, we are top of the league. So the players, they have all the reason to be happy and excited.
4: And for more football news from the BBC, go to bbc.com/football.
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1: Hello, I'm Shabnam Yunus-Jewell of the BBC Sports Centre. Coventry City won their first Premier League game at home in 25 years as they stunned Newcastle 4-1. Jack Radoni scored early from the penalty spot, the club's first home goal this season, sending the CBS Arena wild. Teenager Siddiqui Sharif doubled their lead quickly into the second half on his first Premier League start. Sven Botman pulled one back for the visitors, but Ellis Sims and another young talent, Stephen Mfuni, put the cherry on the top for Frank Lampard's side.
2: And as delivered it for 90 minutes, it's tough. You have to ride a bit of luck. You have to stay and do the right things again and again and again. But they did it, and the energy of the team was great. The subs, the impact was great. And if you can stay in the game and do all the good things for 90-plus minutes, you give yourself a chance. And we've won it, let's say, comfortably in terms of the contest of the game.
1: The Champions League returns on Tuesday night, and ahead of Arsenal's home game against Lille, manager Mikel Arteta says injuries to Piero Hincapié and Martin Zubimendi are far from ideal. Both players were injured in a post-match training session after Arsenal's 2-1 Premier League win against Leeds. And here was Arteta's response when asked what can be done to prevent such injuries to his players.
3: Very easy. You don't train. Never train, and they don't get injured. But what is the consequence to that is when they have to play, they have no rhythm, and when you ask them to play, they're going to have no impact in the game. What can you do? If I knew I had a crystal ball clear, I said, guys, go in the jacuzzi, everybody, and see you tomorrow.
1: And also in the Champions League, Manchester United manager Michael Carrick says he's got confidence his players will come out fighting when they go away to Atletico Madrid. And for more football news from the BBC, go to bbc.com/football.
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0: Coming up now, the local and national news, sponsored by the Speak Easy Language School, bringing Thai lessons one-on-one to you anywhere in the world.
1: The shocking care home scandal sparks inspections of more than 1,200 facilities. Meanwhile, an Australian faces judges in the case of the teenager found in a suitcase. Two tourists are seriously injured in a dramatic 8-hour cliff rescue. And Bangkok tightens security for a major world summit. Those stories and more in today's fabulous Radio Pattaya News. Thailand's Prime Minister has announced temporary restrictions on public demonstrations in parts of central Bangkok, as the capital hosts one of the world's most important international financial gatherings. The 2026 annual meetings of the International Monetary Fund and the World Bank Group are taking place in Bangkok this week, continuing through until Sunday. The meetings bring together central bank governors and their accompanying delegations from around the world. And with such a large number of international visitors attending, security arrangements have been stepped up considerably. A notice published in the Royal Gazette confirms that, under powers provided by the Public Assembly Act, the Prime Minister has designated certain areas where public demonstrations will not be permitted during the event. The stated aim is to prevent disruption or obstruction affecting delegates, their staff, and the arrangements surrounding the meetings. The restrictions apply to designated locations rather than the whole of Bangkok. For those planning to visit the center of the capital this week, particularly around the conference venues, it's worth allowing extra traveling time and checking for road closures or security arrangements. Meanwhile, the storms, which have caused so much disruption across Thailand, are continuing, and rescue workers in Phetchaburi have been carrying out some particularly difficult evacuations. Among those needing help were bedridden patients and other residents unable to leave their homes without assistance. Rescue teams were forced to carry people through deep floodwater and strong currents, taking particular care with patients who could not walk or support themselves. Officials say everyone requiring evacuation assistance during the operation was brought out of the affected homes. But not all residents were willing to leave. Some chose to remain because they were worried about their property and possessions, seeing rescue workers stationed at key locations as they continued to monitor water levels, ready to respond immediately if conditions deteriorate. Now, further developments in the disturbing Kanchanaburi care home scandal, which has prompted the government to order inspections of all 1,203 registered care facilities across Thailand within the next 2 months. The move follows allegations of mistreatment and the discovery of vulnerable residents sleeping in beds enclosed by metal cages at a facility which has since been closed. Health officials have been told to check that every home meets legal standards for hygiene, accommodation, staffing, and safety, and that residents are receiving appropriate care. And there are serious penalties for those who fail to comply. Breaches of care home regulations can result in 6 months in prison, a 50,000 baht fine, or both. Facilities found providing psychiatric treatment without the required medical license could face even tougher penalties, including up to 5 years in prison and a 100,000 baht fine. In another serious story, an Australian man accused of murdering a Thai teenage girl and concealing her body in a suitcase was due to appear in court yesterday. Simon Carman, aged 45, is accused of killing the teenager and disposing of her body. He has pleaded not guilty, and the court appearance was expected to establish the timetable for his trial. Unless his plea changes, the full hearing could still be several months away. The girl's family had planned to attend yesterday's proceedings, potentially bringing them face to face with the accused for the first time since his arrest. They have also filed a civil claim, seeking 2 million baht in damages. But family members have told the media that the claim is not simply about money. They say they are still struggling to come to terms with the teenager's death and the circumstances surrounding it. If convicted of the most serious charge, the Australian could face the death penalty under Thai law. And now, a dramatic rescue operation in Phetchabun, where two people were seriously injured during an abseiling expedition down a steep canyon cliff. Initial reports describe the casualties as tourists, although their nationalities have not been confirmed. The pair reportedly fell a considerable distance during the descent. A man suffered serious injuries, including reported fractures to his arms and legs, while a woman remained conscious but was also in severe pain. Rescuers faced an exceptionally difficult task. Both casualties had to be secured to stretchers and hauled vertically up the cliff face before being carried approximately 7 kilometers through difficult terrain. The entire rescue operation took nearly 8 hours. Local rescue teams and park authorities have since confirmed that the abseiling activity had allegedly been organized without the required authorization from forest and park officials. Seasonal restrictions and safety warnings were already in place because of dangerous weather and terrain conditions. The incident has prompted calls for an investigation into the private organizers responsible for arranging the descent. Environmental groups and local volunteers have reportedly submitted petitions to the Phetchabun governor, demanding that the circumstances be examined and appropriate action taken. Many waterfalls and other natural attractions are closed when water levels and currents become dangerous. Those restrictions are there for a reason. Fast-flowing water, slippery rocks, and steep terrain can turn what should be an enjoyable day out into a life-threatening emergency. Now, two stories involving foreign video bloggers have been attracting attention online, although for rather different reasons. In Bangkok, a South Korean live streamer, described by some fellow content creators as a nuisance streamer, became involved in a confrontation with a tuk-tuk driver. The incident was recorded after the driver reportedly asked the visitor to stop filming him. The disagreement escalated into a physical tussle, and the footage has since prompted plenty of debate online. Some viewers argue that people working in public places should expect to appear in tourist photographs and videos. Others point out that deliberately continuing to film someone who has clearly objected is hardly the best way to avoid trouble. Generally speaking, filming in public places in Thailand is not automatically prohibited, although privacy and other laws may become relevant depending on the circumstances and how recordings are used. And, legal arguments aside, when someone politely asks you to stop pointing a camera at them, it's probably worth considering the request. Meanwhile, in Udon Thani, an Indian YouTuber found himself being asked to leave a Buddhist temple after apparently deciding it would make a convenient place to sleep. The traveler explained that he was exploring Thailand on an extremely limited budget, relying on the kindness of others for food and somewhere to rest. Unfortunately, the monks and temple committee weren't particularly enthusiastic about the arrangement. Police and temple representatives asked him to pack his belongings and explained that the temple was not available as overnight accommodation for visiting travelers. They initially directed him towards an inexpensive guest house, but he declined, saying he wanted to keep his traveling costs to an absolute minimum. He eventually moved his belongings to a petrol station, where he intended to spend the night instead. Police also offered advice about personal safety and traveling responsibly. There's certainly nothing wrong with exploring Thailand on a budget, but perhaps the accommodation arrangements need a little more planning than simply turning up somewhere and hoping for the best. Finally, the weather. And unfortunately, there's not much improvement to report for Pattaya today. We're expecting overcast skies with rain and possibly thunderstorms at almost any time. Some showers could be heavy, particularly as the day progresses. Temperatures should reach around 30 degrees, dropping to approximately 25 tonight. And that's your latest local and national news from Fabulous Radio Pattaya.
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3: BBC News with Moira Alderson. The White House has asked the US Ambassador to Greece, Kimberly Guilfoyle, to resign. It follows a string of damaging reports, including an alleged request to a Republican Party donor to pay off a six-figure credit card debt. She's denied misconduct. Ms. Guilfoyle, a former Fox News host, was once engaged to the president's son, Donald Jr. Here's Ben de Boosman in Washington.
4: For the last week or so, the Wall Street Journal and other U.S. media outlets have been reporting on allegations of her conduct in Greece, for example, asking for $100,000 for her credit card bill and in exchange for access to the administration, or threatening Greek officials at events. And that had become increasingly untenable for the Trump administration. Just yesterday, he said that the administration is not happy.
3: Britain's intelligence agency MI5 has warned that far-right terrorism represents a growing threat, and that young people in particular have made plans to attack mosques and venues related to immigration. The agency's head, Ken McCallum, was giving his annual speech on national and global security challenges. He said terrorists were already using artificial intelligence.
5: We've caught terrorists seeking to exploit AI to improve their reconnaissance and attack methodologies, with AI-enabled drones adding a new twist. Not yet realised, but the misuse case to which I'd attach greatest weight is AI's potential to change the stakes on existing or even new bioweapons.
3: Ken McCallum also warned of the threat from foreign states, especially Russia, who were using polarising algorithms to divide British society. 11 sailors are missing after a drone attack on cargo ships off Bulgaria. Two ships were hit, one of them Ukrainian-owned, the latest in a series of similar attacks near Bulgaria's territorial waters. This part of the Black Sea has increasingly been used by Ukraine for maritime supplies, and Bulgaria's prime minister said the attacks would be to Russia's advantage. President Trump has denied a suggestion that the US has stopped sharing intelligence with Ukraine. He was answering a journalist's question.
6: We are helping them and we are sharing intel. We want the war to end. So we're working with them and with Russia on getting the war to end.
3: Earlier, President Zelensky said Ukraine got no warning from its partners about the launch of Russian ballistic missiles that hit Kyiv last night. Tensions between Kyiv and Washington have grown over a deal Mr. Trump agreed for Russian diesel to be supplied to the US, and his insistence that Ukraine stop attacking Russian oil refineries. The BBC says the Taliban government in Afghanistan has suspended the transmission of the broadcaster's content across FM radio. In a statement, the BBC said it was working with the authorities to address the situation. It added the BBC reaches around 5.5 million people in Afghanistan, more than a fifth of the population. It offers services in English, Pashto and Dari. You're listening to World News from the BBC. The de facto ruler of Saudi Arabia, Crown Prince Mohammed bin Salman, has said the Houthis will face consequences for their attacks on Saudi Arabia, including airports. The Crown Prince expressed condolences to the families of those who've been killed as he chaired a meeting of the Saudi cabinet. Our Middle East correspondent Hugo Bishega says there are no easy options for the Saudi government.
7: The Saudis have been involved in the conflict in Yemen. They have been supporting the internationally recognized government as it tries to take back territory that has been seized by the Houthis in recent weeks. But everybody knows that there is no military solution to this conflict, a conflict that has proved to be humiliating for the Saudis in the past.
3: Meanwhile, in Yemen, the Houthi media says there's been a Saudi attack on the Yemen oil company and its depot in the capital, Sana'a. Hezbollah has announced it will provide up to $14,000 to Lebanese families whose main home has been destroyed or made uninhabitable during the current war with Israel. It's the first time the group has offered financial aid since it fired missiles into Israel in March, prompting the Israeli government to invade Lebanon with a major new offensive. Russia's security agency says it's arrested a journalist from one of Japan's most prominent newspapers on suspicion of spying. The FSB said a Japanese national working for Hokkaido Shimbun was detained on the island of Sakhalin in Russia's Far East as he attempted to leave the country and was taken to Moscow. Russia has used jailing foreign nationals as a means of initiating prisoner swaps. A new report by the English football regulator has warned many professional clubs are living on the edge of financial disaster. The watchdog says 94% of English clubs are loss-making, facing a dangerous cocktail of rising debt and over-reliance on funding from wealthy owners. BBC.
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4: Hello, I'm John Wilkinson at the BBC Sports Centre. Tottenham remain without a win in the Premier League after six games of the new season, but Dominic Solanke did rescue a 92nd-minute 1-1 draw for them away to Manchester United. It came after Spurs' Rodrigo Bentancur had been sent off for a headbutt on Luke Shaw, but Roberto De Zerbi believes their first victory can't be far away now.
5: We are working to improve, we are working to be better, for sure. We are working to win many games. I think if we play like this, I think we're going to win many games away, at home, everywhere.
4: Chelsea thrashed Bournemouth 5-1. The 36-year-old Jordan Henderson scored twice, and his manager Xabi Alonso says it didn't surprise him.
6: Taking away the goals, he's played very midfielder performance. Always been involved in the action, always giving solutions to the teammates. The way he plays is he needs to communicate with the players around. With Moy, it was important for Moy to play 65 minutes. We're in a situation that we could adjust his load first day, so many good news today.
4: There were also wins for Ipswich and Brighton. Aston Villa versus Brentford finished 2-2, whilst Arsenal came from behind to beat Leeds 2-1 in the lunchtime kickoff. On Sunday, Crystal Palace take on Nottingham Forest, it's Hull City versus Everton, and it's Manchester City's first match since they were found guilty of breaking Premier League financial rules. They have appealed against the decision. Enzo Maresca's side go to Anfield to play Liverpool.
7: Viewing the environment in the last 2 days inside the building, no, I'm not worried at all. Again, the environment is from the players is nice. In this moment, we are top of the league. So the players, they have all the reason to be happy and excited.
4: And for more football news from the BBC, go to bbc.com/football.
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1: Hello, I'm Shabnam Yunus-Jewell at the BBC Sports Centre. Coventry City won their first Premier League game at home in 25 years as they stunned Newcastle 4-1. Jack Radoni scored early from the penalty spot, the club's first home goal this season, sending the CBS Arena wild. Teenager Siddiqui Sharif doubled their lead quickly into the second half on his first Premier League start. Sven Botman pulled one back for the visitors, but Ellis Sims and another young talent, Stephen Mfuni, put the cherry on the top for Frank Lampard's side.
2: And as you delivered it for 90 minutes, it's tough. You have to ride a bit of luck. You have to stay and do the right things again and again and again. But they did it, and the energy of the team was great. The subs, the impact was great. And if you can stay in the game and do all the good things for 90-plus minutes, you give yourself a chance. And we've won it, let's say, comfortably in terms of the contest of the game.
1: The Champions League returns on Tuesday night, and ahead of Arsenal's home game against Lille, manager Mikel Arteta says injuries to Piero Hincapié and Martin Zubimendi are far from ideal. Both players were injured in a post-match training session after Arsenal's 2-1 Premier League win against Leeds. And here was Arteta's response when asked what can be done to prevent such injuries to his players.
3: Very easy. You don't train. Never train, and they don't get injured. But the consequence to that is when they have to play, they have no rhythm, and when you ask them to play, they're going to have no impact in the game. What can you do? If I knew I had a crystal ball clear, I said, guys, go in the jacuzzi, everybody, and see you tomorrow.
1: And also in the Champions League, Manchester United manager Michael Carrick says he's got confidence his players will come out fighting when they go away to Atletico Madrid. And for more football news from the BBC, go to bbc.com/football.
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0: Coming up now, the local and national news, sponsored by the Speak Easy Language School, bringing Thai lessons one-on-one to you anywhere in the world.
1: The shocking care home scandal sparks inspections of more than 1,200 facilities. Meanwhile, an Australian faces judges in the case of the teenager found in a suitcase. Two tourists are seriously injured in a dramatic 8-hour cliff rescue. And Bangkok tightens security for a major world summit. Those stories and more in today's fabulous Radio Pattaya News. Thailand's Prime Minister has announced temporary restrictions on public demonstrations in parts of central Bangkok, as the capital hosts one of the world's most important international financial gatherings. The 2026 annual meetings of the International Monetary Fund and the World Bank Group are taking place in Bangkok this week, continuing through until Sunday. The meetings bring together central bank governors and their accompanying delegations from around the world. And with such a large number of international visitors attending, security arrangements have been stepped up considerably. A notice published in the Royal Gazette confirms that, under powers provided by the Public Assembly Act, the Prime Minister has designated certain areas where public demonstrations will not be permitted during the event. The stated aim is to prevent disruption or obstruction affecting delegates, their staff, and the arrangements surrounding the meetings. The restrictions apply to designated locations rather than the whole of Bangkok. For those planning to visit the centre of the capital this week, particularly around the conference venues, it's worth allowing extra travelling time and checking for road closures or security arrangements. Meanwhile, the storms, which have caused so much disruption across Thailand, are continuing, and rescue workers in Phetchaburi have been carrying out some particularly difficult evacuations. Among those needing help were bedridden patients and other residents unable to leave their homes without assistance. Rescue teams were forced to carry people through deep floodwater and strong currents, taking particular care with patients who could not walk or support themselves. Officials say everyone requiring evacuation assistance during the operation was brought out of the affected homes. But not all residents were willing to leave. Some chose to remain because they were worried about their property and possessions, seeing rescue workers stationed at key locations as they continued to monitor water levels, ready to respond immediately if conditions deteriorate. Now, further developments in the disturbing Kanchanaburi care home scandal, which has prompted the government to order inspections of all 1,203 registered care facilities across Thailand within the next 2 months. The move follows allegations of mistreatment and the discovery of vulnerable residents sleeping in beds enclosed by metal cages at a facility which has since been closed. Health officials have been told to check that every home meets legal standards for hygiene, accommodation, staffing, and safety, and that residents are receiving appropriate care. And there are serious penalties for those who fail to comply. Breaches of care home regulations can result in 6 months in prison, a 50,000 baht fine, or both. Facilities found providing psychiatric treatment without the required medical license could face even tougher penalties, including up to 5 years in prison and a 100,000 baht fine. In another serious story, an Australian man accused of murdering a Thai teenage girl and concealing her body in a suitcase was due to appear in court yesterday. Simon Carman, aged 45, is accused of killing the teenager and disposing of her body. He has pleaded not guilty, and the court appearance was expected to establish the timetable for his trial. Unless his plea changes, the full hearing could still be several months away. The girl's family had planned to attend yesterday's proceedings, potentially bringing them face to face with the accused for the first time since his arrest. They have also filed a civil claim, seeking 2 million baht in damages. But family members have told the media that the claim is not simply about money. They say they are still struggling to come to terms with the teenager's death and the circumstances surrounding it. If convicted of the most serious charge, the Australian could face the death penalty under Thai law. And now, a dramatic rescue operation in Phetchabun, where two people were seriously injured during an abseiling expedition down a steep canyon cliff. Initial reports described the casualties as tourists, although their nationalities have not been confirmed. The pair reportedly fell a considerable distance during the descent. A man suffered serious injuries, including reported fractures to his arms and legs, while a woman remained conscious but was also in severe pain. Rescuers faced an exceptionally difficult task. Both casualties had to be secured to stretchers and hauled vertically up the cliff face before being carried approximately 7 kilometers through difficult terrain. The entire rescue operation took nearly 8 hours. Local rescue teams and park authorities have since confirmed that the abseiling activity had allegedly been organized without the required authorization from forest and park officials. Seasonal restrictions and safety warnings were already in place because of dangerous weather and terrain conditions. The incident has prompted calls for an investigation into the private organizers responsible for arranging the descent. Environmental groups and local volunteers have reportedly submitted petitions to the Phetchabun governor, demanding that the circumstances be examined and appropriate action taken. Many waterfalls and other natural attractions are closed when water levels and currents become dangerous. Those restrictions are there for a reason. Fast-flowing water, slippery rocks, and steep terrain can turn what should be an enjoyable day out into a life-threatening emergency. Now, two stories involving foreign video bloggers have been attracting attention online, although for rather different reasons. In Bangkok, a South Korean live streamer, described by some fellow content creators as a nuisance streamer, became involved in a confrontation with a tuk-tuk driver. The incident was recorded after the driver reportedly asked the visitor to stop filming him. The disagreement escalated into a physical tussle, and the footage has since prompted plenty of debate online. Some viewers argue that people working in public places should expect to appear in tourist photographs and videos. Others point out that deliberately continuing to film someone who has clearly objected is hardly the best way to avoid trouble. Generally speaking, filming in public places in Thailand is not automatically prohibited, although privacy and other laws may become relevant depending on the circumstances and how recordings are used. And, legal arguments aside, when someone politely asks you to stop pointing a camera at them, it's probably worth considering the request. Meanwhile, in Udon Thani, an Indian YouTuber found himself being asked to leave a Buddhist temple after apparently deciding it would make a convenient place to sleep. The traveler explained that he was exploring Thailand on an extremely limited budget, relying on the kindness of others for food and somewhere to rest. Unfortunately, the monks and temple committee weren't particularly enthusiastic about the arrangement. Police and temple representatives asked him to pack his belongings and explained that the temple was not available as overnight accommodation for visiting travelers. They initially directed him towards an

0: 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And that's your latest local and national news from fabulous Radio Pattaya.
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3: BBC News with Moira Alderson. The White House has asked the US ambassador to Greece, Kimberly Guilfoyle, to resign. It follows a string of damaging reports, including an alleged request to a Republican Party donor to pay off a six-figure credit card bill in exchange for access. She has denied accusations of misconduct. Ms. Guilfoyle was once engaged to the president's son, Donald Jr., but the president himself played down the connection when questioned by reporters.
4: No, she wasn't a member of my family. She, I guess, dated my son a long time ago, but she wasn't. No, she went to Greece. She was doing a good job, but we didn't like what we were reading. I didn't speak to her, no, but she will not be there. I didn't like what I read.
3: Ms. Guilfoyle called it the honor of her lifetime to serve the U.S. She said she'd always be a supporter of President Trump. Her sacking comes 3 weeks before the midterm elections. Britain's intelligence agency, MI5, has warned that far-right terrorism represents a growing threat and that young people in particular have made plans to attack mosques and venues related to immigration. The agency's head, Ken McCallum, was giving his annual speech outlining the various challenges to national and global security. He also warned of the threat from foreign states, the biggest being from Russia, who were using polarising algorithms to divide British society. Mr. McCallum added that terrorists were already using artificial intelligence.
5: It needs sober work now to prepare for the possibility that either AI could enable dangerous knowledge, for example, around bioweapons, to reach people who mean us harm in a way that they found hard to access until now, and or there is also potential for AI to be used to generate new pathogens in the first place.
3: Argentina has begun legal action seeking to stop the exploration of oil and gas fields north of the Falkland Islands. The British government has insisted the work is lawful and announced new protections for businesses threatened by Argentine sanctions in what it called economic coercion. Argentina claims sovereignty of the islands. 11 sailors are missing after a drone attack on cargo ships off the coast of Bulgaria. Two ships were hit, one of them Ukrainian-owned, the latest in a series which has seen a total of five ships attacked close to Bulgaria's territorial waters. Its prime minister said the attacks would be to Russia's advantage and has summoned the Russian ambassador. Our Eastern Europe correspondent Nick Thorpe says Ukraine uses this part of the Black Sea for maritime trade.
6: Ukraine is increasingly depending on shipping grain and other products out through Romania's ports on the Danube. Those are then transshipped through the port of Constanza and on down through the Black Sea. So there's this sort of constant coming and going up and down that coast.
3: Nick Thorpe with that report. BBC News. President Trump has denied a suggestion that the US has stopped sharing intelligence with Ukraine. Answering a journalist's question, he said the US was sharing intelligence, but stressed that he wanted the war between Russia and Ukraine to end. Earlier, President Zelensky said Ukraine got no warning from its partners about the launch of Russian ballistic missiles that hit the capital, Kyiv, last night. The US Supreme Court is to consider whether a Nigerian man who says he was forced to prepare meals for a group designated a terrorist organization in the United States can be denied asylum. Lawyers for the man say he was held against his will after discovering their identity. He eventually escaped, fleeing Nigeria and entering the US illegally. A new report by the English football regulator has warned that many professional clubs are living on the edge of financial disaster. It says they face a dangerous cocktail of rising debt and an over-reliance on funding from wealthy owners. Jane Dougal has this report.
7: The State of the Game report by the Independent Football Regulator is the first of its kind. It warns that, despite billions of pounds of international investment, many clubs are at risk of collapse if their owners were to walk away. The report found that 94% of clubs in the top five English leagues made losses last season, and that more than 60% of EFL and National League clubs are technically insolvent. The chairman of the football regulator, David Cogan, said the report should serve as a wake-up call for English football.
3: Jane Dougal reporting. Netflix has announced that it's secured the exclusive broadcast rights in Spain and Andorra for the next men's Football World Cup. It's the first time the subscription-based service will show games from the tournament, as it looks to venture into more live sports coverage. Netflix says every Spain match, both semi-finals and the final, will be free to watch on TV. That's the latest.
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4: Hello, I'm John Wilkinson at the BBC Sports Centre. Tottenham remain without a win in the Premier League after six games of the new season, but Dominic Solanke did rescue a 92nd-minute 1-0 draw for them away to Manchester United. It came after Spurs' Rodrigo Bentancur had been sent off for a headbutt on Luke Shaw, but Roberto De Zerbi believes their first victory can't be far away now.
5: We are working to improve, we are working to be better, for sure. We are working to win many games. I think if we play like this, I think we're going to win many games away, at home, everywhere.
4: Chelsea thrashed Bournemouth 5-1. The 36-year-old Jordan Henderson scored twice, and his manager Xabi Alonso says it didn't surprise him.
6: Taking away the goals, he's played very midfielder performance. Always been involved in the action, always giving solutions to the teammates. The way he plays is he needs to communicate with the players around. With Moy, it was important for Moy to play 65 minutes. We were in a situation that we could adjust his load first day, so many good news today.
4: There were also wins for Ipswich and Brighton. Aston Villa versus Brentford finished 2-2, whilst Arsenal came from behind to beat Leeds 2-1 in the lunchtime kickoff. On Sunday, Crystal Palace take on Nottingham Forest, it's Hull City versus Everton, and it's Manchester City's first match since they were found guilty of breaking Premier League financial rules. They have appealed against the decision. Enzo Maresca's side go to Anfield to play Liverpool.
7: Viewing the environment in the last 2 days inside the building, no, I'm not worried at all. Again, the environment is from the players is nice. In this moment, we are top of the league. So the players, they have all the reason to be happy and excited.
4: And for more football news from the BBC, go to bbc.com/football.
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2: Hello, I'm Shabnam Yunus-Jewell at the BBC Sports Centre. Coventry City won their first Premier League game at home in 25 years as they stunned Newcastle 4-1. Jack Rodoni scored early from the penalty spot, the club's first home goal this season, sending the CBS Arena wild. Teenager Siddiqui Sharif doubled their lead quickly into the second half on his first Premier League start. Sven Botman pulled one back for the visitors, but Ellis Sims and another young talent, Stephen Mfuni, put the cherry on the top for Frank Lampard's side.
3: And as I delivered it for 90 minutes, it's tough. You have to ride a bit of luck. You have to stay and do the right things again and again and again. But they did it, and the energy of the team was great. The subs, the impact was great. And if you can stay in the game and do all the good things for 90-plus minutes, you give yourself a chance. And we've won it, let's say, comfortably in terms of the contest of the game.
2: The Champions League returns on Tuesday night, and ahead of Arsenal's home game against Lille, manager Mikel Arteta says injuries to Piero Hincapié and Martin Zubimendi are far from ideal. Both players were injured in a post-match training session after Arsenal's 2-1 Premier League win against Leeds. And here was Arteta's response when asked what can be done to prevent such injuries to his players.
4: Very easy. You don't train. Never train, and they don't get injured. But the consequence to that is when they have to play, they have no rhythm, and when you ask them to play, they're going to have no impact in the game. What can you do? If I knew I had a crystal ball clear, I said, guys, go in the jacuzzi, everybody, and see you tomorrow.
2: And also in the Champions League, Manchester United manager Michael Carrick says he's got confidence his players will come out fighting when they go away to Atletico Madrid. And for more football news from the BBC, go to bbc.com/football.
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0: Coming up now, the local and national news, sponsored by the Speak Easy Language School, bringing Thai lessons one-on-one to you anywhere in the world.
1: The shocking care home scandal sparks inspections of more than 1,200 facilities. Meanwhile, an Australian faces judges in the case of the teenager found in a suitcase. Two tourists are seriously injured in a dramatic 8-hour cliff rescue. And Bangkok tightens security for a major world summit. Those stories and more in today's fabulous Radio Pattaya News. Thailand's Prime Minister has announced temporary restrictions on public demonstrations in parts of central Bangkok, as the capital hosts one of the world's most important international financial gatherings. The 2026 annual meetings of the International Monetary Fund and the World Bank Group are taking place in Bangkok this week, continuing through until Sunday. The meetings bring together central bank governors and their accompanying delegations from around the world. And with such a large number of international visitors attending, security arrangements have been stepped up considerably. A notice published in the Royal Gazette confirms that, under powers provided by the Public Assembly Act, the Prime Minister has designated certain areas where public demonstrations will not be permitted during the event. The stated aim is to prevent disruption or obstruction affecting delegates, their staff, and the arrangements surrounding the meetings. The restrictions apply to designated locations rather than the whole of Bangkok. For those planning to visit the center of the capital this week, particularly around the conference venues, it's worth allowing extra traveling time and checking for road closures or security arrangements. Meanwhile, the storms, which have caused so much disruption across Thailand, are continuing, and rescue workers in Phetchaburi have been carrying out some particularly difficult evacuations. Among those needing help were bedridden patients and other residents unable to leave their homes without assistance. Rescue teams were forced to carry people through deep floodwater and strong currents, taking particular care with patients who could not walk or support themselves. Officials say everyone requiring evacuation assistance during the operation was brought out of the affected homes. But not all residents were willing to leave. Some chose to remain because they were worried about their property and possessions, seeing rescue workers stationed at key locations as they continued to monitor water levels, ready to respond immediately if conditions deteriorate. Now, further developments in the disturbing Kanchanaburi care home scandal, which has prompted the government to order inspections of all 1,203 registered care facilities across Thailand within the next 2 months. The move follows allegations of mistreatment and the discovery of vulnerable residents sleeping in beds enclosed by metal cages at a facility which has since been closed. Health officials have been told to check that every home meets legal standards for hygiene, accommodation, staffing, and safety, and that residents are receiving appropriate care. And there are serious penalties for those who fail to comply. Breaches of care home regulations can result in 6 months in prison, a 50,000 baht fine, or both. Facilities found providing psychiatric treatment without the required medical license could face even tougher penalties, including up to 5 years in prison and a 100,000 baht fine. In another serious story, an Australian man accused of murdering a Thai teenage girl and concealing her body in a suitcase was due to appear in court yesterday. Simon Carman, aged 45, is accused of killing the teenager and disposing of her body. He has pleaded not guilty, and the court appearance was expected to establish the timetable for his trial. Unless his plea changes, the full hearing could still be several months away. The girl's family had planned to attend yesterday's proceedings, potentially bringing them face to face with the accused for the first time since his arrest. They have also filed a civil claim, seeking 2 million baht in damages. But family members have told the media that the claim is not simply about money. They say they are still struggling to come to terms with the teenager's death and the circumstances surrounding it. If convicted of the most serious charge, the Australian could face the death penalty under Thai law. And now, a dramatic rescue operation in Phetchabun, where two people were seriously injured during an abseiling expedition down a steep canyon cliff. Initial reports describe the casualties as tourists, although their nationalities have not been confirmed. The pair reportedly fell a considerable distance during the descent. A man suffered serious injuries, including reported fractures to his arms and legs, while a woman remained conscious but was also in severe pain. Rescuers faced an exceptionally difficult task. Both casualties had to be secured to stretchers and hauled vertically up the cliff face before being carried approximately 7 kilometers through difficult terrain. The entire rescue operation took nearly 8 hours. Local rescue teams and park authorities have since confirmed that the abseiling activity had allegedly been organized without the required authorization from forest and park officials. Seasonal restrictions and safety warnings were already in place because of dangerous weather and terrain conditions. The incident has prompted calls for an investigation into the private organizers responsible for arranging the descent. Environmental groups and local volunteers have reportedly submitted petitions to the Phetchabun governor, demanding that the circumstances be examined and appropriate action taken. Many waterfalls and other natural attractions are closed when water levels and currents become dangerous. Those restrictions are there for a reason. Fast-flowing water, slippery rocks, and steep terrain can turn what should be an enjoyable day out into a life-threatening emergency. Now, two stories involving foreign video bloggers have been attracting attention online, although for rather different reasons. In Bangkok, a South Korean live streamer, described by some fellow content creators as a nuisance streamer, became involved in a confrontation with a tuk-tuk driver. The incident was recorded after the driver reportedly asked the visitor to stop filming him. The disagreement escalated into a physical tussle, and the footage has since prompted plenty of debate online. Some viewers argue that people working in public places should expect to appear in tourist photographs and videos. Others point out that deliberately continuing to film someone who has clearly objected is hardly the best way to avoid trouble. Generally speaking, filming in public places in Thailand is not automatically prohibited, although privacy and other laws may become relevant depending on the circumstances and how recordings are used. And, legal arguments aside, when someone politely asks you to stop pointing a camera at them, it's probably worth considering the request. Meanwhile, in Udon Thani, an Indian YouTuber found himself being asked to leave a Buddhist temple after apparently deciding it would make a convenient place to sleep. The traveler explained that he was exploring Thailand on an extremely limited budget, relying on the kindness of others for food and somewhere to rest. Unfortunately, the monks and temple committee weren't particularly enthusiastic about the arrangement. Police and temple representatives asked him to pack his belongings and explained that the temple was not available as overnight accommodation for visiting travelers. They initially directed him towards an inexpensive guest house, but he declined, saying he wanted to keep his traveling costs to an absolute minimum. He eventually moved his belongings to a petrol station, where he intended to spend the night instead. Police also offered advice about personal safety and traveling responsibly. There's certainly nothing wrong with exploring Thailand on a budget, but perhaps the accommodation arrangements need a little more planning than simply turning up somewhere and hoping for the best. Finally, the weather. And unfortunately, there's not much improvement to report for Pattaya today. We're expecting overcast skies with rain and possibly thunderstorms at almost any time. Some showers could be heavy, particularly as the day progresses. Temperatures should reach around 30 degrees, dropping to approximately 25 tonight. And that's your latest local and national news from Fabulous Radio Pattaya.
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3: BBC News with Moira Alderson. The White House has asked the US ambassador to Greece, Kimberly Guilfoyle, to resign following a string of damaging reports. She's denied accusations of misconduct. Ms. Guilfoyle is a former host on Fox News who was once engaged to the president's son, Donald Jr. Here's Bernd de Boosman in Washington.
4: She's been facing mounting scrutiny over a series of reports, mostly in the Wall Street Journal, which alleged what can best be described as improper behavior during her tenure as ambassador in Athens. It was alleged that she had asked a Trump donor to pay a very sizable credit card bill of about $100,000 in exchange for access to the administration. In another report, it was alleged that she had essentially threatened a Greek official at an official function.
3: In response to her sacking, Ms. Guilfoyle said it was the honour of her lifetime to serve the US. The prestigious American university, Cornell, has suspended parties at fraternity houses on campus for the rest of the academic year in response to a former student's gang rape allegations. It's one of a series of new safety measures. The alleged gang rape of a woman by seven men at a fraternity house 2 years ago caused national outrage. Here's Neda Taufik.
5: It is a rather remote location, and so when I was there after the fallout from all of this, students spoke about how those fraternity parties were a key part of the way they socialized, because there aren't that many other options around Ithaca where Cornell is located. We know that Cornell has really struggled to manage this crisis. Students are angry. They have been protesting. Even faculty have asked for a vote of no confidence against the administration. And so this is just the latest measure.
3: A new report by the English football regulator has warned that many professional clubs are living on the edge of financial disaster. The watchdog says 94% of English clubs are loss-making, leaving them dangerously exposed. It says they face a cocktail of rising debt and an over-reliance on funding from wealthy owners. The regulator's chairman, David Cogan, says the findings should serve as a wake-up call.
6: We have $9 billion a year coming into English football, extraordinary amount of money, both from media rights but also from commercial revenue. Yet at the same time, football is riven with debt and it's riven with risk. And the further you go down the pyramid with 116 clubs, the more those risks increase.
3: Britain's intelligence agency, MI5, has warned that far-right terrorism represents a growing threat and that young people in particular have made plans to attack mosques and venues related to immigration. The agency's head, Ken McCallum, outlined the various challenges to national and global security in his annual speech. He said artificial intelligence was already being used by terrorists. World News from the BBC. Nearly 30 suspected scammers have been arrested in an international operation targeting online fraud networks in West Africa. More than 100 other people, allegedly trafficked and forced to carry out scams in Ghana, have also been rescued. Britain and the US were involved. Most of the arrests were in Ghana, with the rest in Nigeria. Our Africa correspondent, Simi Joloesho, has this report.
7: The UK's National Crime Agency and the US Department of Justice said it was the first coordinated operation focused specifically on West African fraud networks. It also involved major tech companies like Meta, which said it removed more than 3.7 million Facebook and Instagram accounts, pages and groups linked to suspected fraud. Authorities said they arrested 19 people in Ghana and 9 in Nigeria, seized 356 electronic devices and identified at least $11 million $1 billion in potentially recoverable funds.
3: The US Supreme Court is to consider whether a Nigerian man who says he was forced to prepare meals for a group designated a terrorist organization in the United States can be denied asylum. Lawyers for the man, who worked as a cook for the group, say he was held against his will after discovering their identity. The de facto ruler of Saudi Arabia, Crown Prince Mohammed bin Salman, has said that the Houthis will face consequences for their attacks on Saudi Arabia, including the country's airports. The Crown Prince expressed his condolences to the families of those who've been killed as he chaired a meeting of the Saudi cabinet. And the Vatican says Pope Leo has successfully undergone surgery to remove a nodule from his lung. On Sunday, the Pope said the problem had been detected early. His schedule has been cleared for just over a week to allow him to recover. The 71-year-old is being treated at the Gemelli Hospital in Rome. That's the latest world news from...
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4: Hello, I'm John Wilkinson at the BBC Sports Centre. Tottenham remain without a win in the Premier League after six games of the new season, but Dominic Solanke did rescue a 92nd-minute 1-1 draw for them away to Manchester United. It came after Spurs' Rodrigo Bentancur had been sent off for a headbutt on Luke Shaw, but Roberto De Zerbi believes their first victory can't be far away now.
5: We are working to improve, we are working to be better, for sure. We are working to win many games. I think if we play like this, I think we're going to win many games away, at home, everywhere.
4: Chelsea thrashed Bournemouth 5-1. The 36-year-old Jordan Henderson scored twice, and his manager Xabi Alonso says it didn't surprise him.
6: Taking away the goals, he's played very midfielder performance. Always been involved in the action, always giving solutions to the teammates. The way he plays is he needs to communicate with the players around. With Moy, it was important for Moy to play 65 minutes. We were in a situation that we could adjust his load first day, so many good news today.
4: There were also wins for Ipswich and Brighton. Aston Villa versus Brentford finished 2-2, whilst Arsenal came from behind to beat Leeds 2-1 in the lunchtime kickoff. On Sunday, Crystal Palace take on Nottingham Forest, it's Hull City versus Everton, and it's Manchester City's first match since they were found guilty of breaking Premier League financial rules. They have appealed against the decision. Enzo Maresca's side go to Anfield to play Liverpool.
7: Viewing the environment in the last 2 days inside the building, no, I'm not worried at all. Again, the environment is from the players is nice. In this moment, we are top of the league, so the players, they have all the reason to be happy and excited.
4: And for more football news from the BBC, go to bbc.com/football.
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1: Hello, I'm Shabnam Yunus-Jewell of the BBC Sports Centre. Coventry City won their first Premier League game at home in 25 years as they stunned Newcastle 4-1. Jack Radoni scored early from the penalty spot, the club's first home goal this season, sending the CBS Arena wild. Teenager Siddiqui Sharif doubled their lead quickly into the second half on his first Premier League start. Sven Botman pulled one back for the visitors, but Ellis Sims and another young talent, Stephen Mfuni, put the cherry on the top for Frank Lampard's side.
2: Lads delivered it for 90 minutes. It's tough. You have to ride a bit of luck. You have to stay and do the right things again and again and again. But they did it, and the energy of the team was great. The subs, the impact was great. And if you can stay in the game and do all the good things for 90-plus minutes, you give yourself a chance. And we've won it, not to say comfortably, in terms of the contest of the game.
1: The Champions League returns on Tuesday night, and ahead of Arsenal's home game against Lille, manager Mikel Arteta says injuries to Piero Hincapié and Martin Zubimendi are far from ideal. Both players were injured in a post-match training session after Arsenal's 2-1 Premier League win against Leeds. And here was Arteta's response when asked what can be done to prevent such injuries to his players.
3: Very easy. You don't train. Never train, and they don't get injured. But the consequence to that is when they have to play, they have no rhythm, and when you ask them to play, they're going to have no impact in the game. What can you do? If I knew I had a crystal ball clear, I said, guys, go in the jacuzzi, everybody, and see you tomorrow.
1: And also in the Champions League, Manchester United manager Michael Carrick says he's got confidence his players will come out fighting when they go away to Atletico Madrid. And for more football news from the BBC, go to bbc.com/football.
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0: Coming up now, the local and national news, sponsored by the Speak Easy Language School, bringing Thai lessons one-on-one to you anywhere in the world.
1: The shocking care home scandal sparks inspections of more than 1,200 facilities. Meanwhile, an Australian faces judges in the case of the teenager found in a suitcase. Two tourists are seriously injured in a dramatic 8-hour cliff rescue. And Bangkok tightens security for a major world summit. Those stories and more in today's fabulous Radio Pattaya News. Thailand's Prime Minister has announced temporary restrictions on public demonstrations in parts of central Bangkok, as the capital hosts one of the world's most important international financial gatherings. The 2026 annual meetings of the International Monetary Fund and the World Bank Group are taking place in Bangkok this week, continuing through until Sunday. The meetings bring together central bank governors and their accompanying delegations from around the world. And with such a large number of international visitors attending, security arrangements have been stepped up considerably. A notice published in the Royal Gazette confirms that, under powers provided by the Public Assembly Act, the Prime Minister has designated certain areas where public demonstrations will not be permitted during the event. The stated aim is to prevent disruption or obstruction affecting delegates, their staff, and the arrangements surrounding the meetings. The restrictions apply to designated locations rather than the whole of Bangkok. For those planning to visit the center of the capital this week, particularly around the conference venues, it's worth allowing extra traveling time and checking for road closures or security arrangements. Meanwhile, the storms, which have caused so much disruption across Thailand, are continuing, and rescue workers in Phetchaburi have been carrying out some particularly difficult evacuations. Among those needing help were bedridden patients and other residents unable to leave their homes without assistance. Rescue teams were forced to carry people through deep floodwater and strong currents, taking particular care with patients who could not walk or support themselves. Officials say everyone requiring evacuation assistance during the operation was brought out of the affected homes. But not all residents were willing to leave. Some chose to remain because they were worried about their property and possessions, seeing rescue workers stationed at key locations as they continued to monitor water levels, ready to respond immediately if conditions deteriorate. Now, further developments in the disturbing Kanchanaburi care home scandal, which has prompted the government to order inspections of all 1,203 registered care facilities across Thailand within the next 2 months. The move follows allegations of mistreatment and the discovery of vulnerable residents sleeping in beds enclosed by metal cages at a facility which has since been closed. Health officials have been told to check that every home meets legal standards for hygiene, accommodation, staffing, and safety, and that residents are receiving appropriate care. And there are serious penalties for those who fail to comply. Breaches of care home regulations can result in 6 months in prison, a 50,000 baht fine, or both. Facilities found providing psychiatric treatment without the required medical license could face even tougher penalties, including up to 5 years in prison and a 100,000 baht fine. In another serious story, an Australian man accused of murdering a Thai teenage girl and concealing her body in a suitcase was due to appear in court yesterday. Simon Carman, aged 45, is accused of killing the teenager and disposing of her body. He has pleaded not guilty, and the court appearance was expected to establish the timetable for his trial. Unless his plea changes, the full hearing could still be several months away. The girl's family had planned to attend yesterday's proceedings, potentially bringing them face to face with the accused for the first time since his arrest. They have also filed a civil claim, seeking 2 million baht in damages. But family members have told the media that the claim is not simply about money. They say they are still struggling to come to terms with the teenager's death and the circumstances surrounding it. If convicted of the most serious charge, the Australian could face the death penalty under Thai law. And now, a dramatic rescue operation in Phetchabun, where two people were seriously injured during an abseiling expedition down a steep canyon cliff. Initial reports describe the casualties as tourists, although their nationalities have not been confirmed. The pair reportedly fell a considerable distance during the descent. A man suffered serious injuries, including reported fractures to his arms and legs, while a woman remained conscious but was also in severe pain. Rescuers faced an exceptionally difficult task. Both casualties had to be secured to stretchers and hauled vertically up the cliff face before being carried approximately 7 kilometers through difficult terrain. The entire rescue operation took nearly 8 hours. Local rescue teams and park authorities have since confirmed that the abseiling activity had allegedly been organized without the required authorization from forest and park officials. Seasonal restrictions and safety warnings were already in place because of dangerous weather and terrain conditions. The incident has prompted calls for an investigation into the private organizers responsible for arranging the descent. Environmental groups and local volunteers have reportedly submitted petitions to the Phetchabun governor, demanding that the circumstances be examined and appropriate action taken. Many waterfalls and other natural attractions are closed when water levels and currents become dangerous. Those restrictions are there for a reason. Fast-flowing water, slippery rocks, and steep terrain can turn what should be an enjoyable day out into a life-threatening emergency. Now, two stories involving foreign video bloggers have been attracting attention online, although for rather different reasons. In Bangkok, a South Korean live streamer, described by some fellow content creators as a nuisance streamer, became involved in a confrontation with a tuk-tuk driver. The incident was recorded after the driver reportedly asked the visitor to stop filming him. The disagreement escalated into a physical tussle, and the footage has since prompted plenty of debate online. Some viewers argue that people working in public places should expect to appear in tourist photographs and videos. Others point out that deliberately continuing to film someone who has clearly objected is hardly the best way to avoid trouble. Generally speaking, filming in public places in Thailand is not automatically prohibited, although privacy and other laws may become relevant depending on the circumstances and how recordings are used. And, legal arguments aside, when someone politely asks you to stop pointing a camera at them, it's probably worth considering the request. Meanwhile, in Udon Thani, an Indian YouTuber found himself being asked to leave a Buddhist temple after apparently deciding it would make a convenient place to sleep. The traveler explained that he was exploring Thailand on an extremely limited budget, relying on the kindness of others for food and somewhere to rest. Unfortunately, the monks and temple committee weren't particularly enthusiastic about the arrangement. Police and temple representatives asked him to pack his belongings and explained that the temple was not available as overnight accommodation for visiting travelers. They initially directed him towards an inexpensive guest house, but he declined, saying he wanted to keep his traveling costs to an absolute minimum. He eventually moved his belongings to a petrol station, where he intended to spend the night instead. Police also offered advice about personal safety and traveling responsibly. There's certainly nothing wrong with exploring Thailand on a budget, but perhaps the accommodation arrangements need a little more planning than simply turning up somewhere and hoping for the best. Finally, the weather. And unfortunately, there's not much improvement to report for Pattaya today. We're expecting overcast skies with rain and possibly thunderstorms at almost any time. Some showers could be heavy, particularly as the day progresses. Temperatures should reach around 30 degrees, dropping to approximately 25 tonight. And that's your latest local and national news from Fabulous Radio Pattaya.
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3: BBC News with Moira Alderson. The US ambassador to Greece, Kimberly Guilfoyle, has rejected accusations of misconduct after she was asked to resign by President Trump. A recent report alleged that she'd asked a Republican donor to pay off her large credit card bill in exchange for political favours. Mr. Trump told reporters he thought Ms. Guilfoyle had been doing a good job, but he didn't like what he'd been reading about her. She was once engaged to his son, Donald Jr. Here's Bunt Boosman in Washington.
4: The Trump administration initially had stood by her, but over time it became increasingly clear that her position was tenuous. Just yesterday, as he was leaving here at the White House, President Trump said that they were not happy. Today, in kind of a surprise, the new press secretary announced that she had been asked to resign. But she didn't outwardly say at President Trump's behest, and she's repeatedly denied any sort of wrongdoing and said the allegations against her were false.
3: The American University Cornell has suspended parties at fraternity houses on campus for the rest of the academic year in response to a former student's gang rape allegations 2 years ago, which caused national outrage. Neda Taufik reports.
5: This crisis has caused outrage on Cornell's campus. Students have protested and faculty have called for a vote of no confidence against the administration. As the university continues trying to manage this crisis, it has now announced that fraternity parties will be suspended until the end of the academic year to allow for a thorough review to determine whether and how they can safely continue. Cornell's president said they must acknowledge where they have fallen short and take meaningful action. The school will also add sexual assault investigators to its police force and staff to its civil rights office.
3: A former gang leader has been sentenced to 40 years in prison for his role in the murder of the American rapper Tupac Shakur in 1996. Prosecutors argued that although Dwayne Kifidi Davis did not fire the gun himself, he was the ringleader of the gang that carried out the drive-by shooting. Here's the moment the judge in Nevada announced his sentence.
6: You're hereby judged guilty of first-degree murder with use of a deadly weapon, a felony. As to the first-degree murder portion, you are sentenced to 20 years to life. As to the deadly weapon enhancement, you are sentenced to a mandatory consecutive 20 years to life. The aggregate sentence is 40 years to life. You are hereby remanded.
3: His conviction is the first in a case dating back nearly 30 years. Tupac was shot dead in Las Vegas at the peak of his fame, aged 25. Britain's security service, MI5, has warned far-right terrorism represents a growing threat and that young people in particular have made plans to attack mosques and venues related to immigration. The agency's head said artificial intelligence was already being used by terrorists who might then be able to develop biological weapons. BBC News. The foreign ministers of four Western countries have criticised the Palestinian president, Mahmoud Abbas, for once again delaying elections. Votes for the Palestinian presidency and legislative council were due to be held next month, but won't now take place for nearly a year. Palestinian officials say conditions in the occupied West Bank and Gaza would make it impossible to run the contest properly. Police in Poland have formally charged the man suspected of trying to assassinate the country's prime minister and defence minister. He's been named only as Krzysztof N., who's 66. Police say they found improvised explosives when they searched his home, a grenade fitted with metal balls among them. He denies nine charges. He faces nine charges, sorry. An artificially generated voice has been used in Britain's Parliament for the first time. Jane Campbell, a member of the House of Lords, has spinal muscular atrophy, a progressive condition that's affected her ability to speak. Before using the AI voice, she spoke in her natural voice to thank the parliamentary authorities for supporting its use.
7: This, my lords, is cutting-edge technology, and it will enable me to contribute.
3: She then used the AI version of her voice to deliver words she had written down.
8: My lords, I welcome this bill and share much of its vision. The government's commitment to integrated, personalised care and support is long overdue. If implemented correctly, it could transform thousands of lives.
3: Baroness Campbell said the technology demonstrated inclusion in democracy at its best. A new report by the English football regulator has warned that many professional clubs are living on the edge of financial disaster. The watchdog says 94% of English clubs are loss-making, leaving them dangerously exposed. It says they face a cocktail of rising debt and an over-reliance on funding from wealthy owners. That's the latest. BBC News.
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4: Hello, I'm John Wilkinson at the BBC Sports Centre. Tottenham remain without a win in the Premier League after six games of the new season, but Dominic Solanke did rescue a 92nd-minute 1-1 draw for them away to Manchester United. It came after Spurs' Rodrigo Bentancur had been sent off for a headbutt on Luke Shaw, but Roberto De Zerbi believes their first victory can't be far away now.
5: We are working to improve, we are working to be better, for sure. We are working to win many games. I think if we play like this, I think we're going to win many games away, at home, everywhere.
4: Chelsea thrashed Bournemouth 5-1. The 36-year-old Jordan Henderson scored twice, and his manager Xabi Alonso says it didn't surprise him.
6: Taking away the goals, he's played very midfielder performance. Always been involved in the action, always giving solutions to the teammates. The way he plays is he needs to communicate with the players around. With Moy, it was important for Moy to play 65 minutes. We were in a situation that we could adjust his load first day, so many good news today.
4: There were also wins for Ipswich and Brighton. Aston Villa versus Brentford finished 2-2, whilst Arsenal came from behind to beat Leeds 2-1 in the lunchtime kickoff. On Sunday, Crystal Palace take on Nottingham Forest, it's Hull City versus Everton, and it's Manchester City's first match since they were found guilty of breaking Premier League financial rules. They have appealed against the decision. Enzo Maresca's side go to Anfield to play Liverpool.
7: 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Again, the environment is from the players is nice. In this moment, we are top of the league, so the players, they have all the reason to be happy and excited.
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1: Hello, I'm Shabnam Yunus-Jewell at the BBC Sports Centre. Coventry City won their first Premier League game at home in 25 years as they stunned Newcastle 4-1. Jack Radoni scored early from the penalty spot, the club's first home goal this season, sending the CBS Arena wild. Teenager Siddiqui Sharif doubled their lead quickly into the second half on his first Premier League start. Sven Botman pulled one back for the visitors, but Ellis Sims and another young talent, Stephen Mfuni, put the cherry on the top for Frank Lampard's side.
2: Lads delivered it for 90 minutes. It's tough. You have to ride a bit of luck. You have to stay in and do the right things again and again and again. But they did it, and the energy of the team was great. The subs, the impact was great. And if you can stay in the game and do all the good things for 90-plus minutes, you give yourself a chance. And we've won it, let's say, comfortably in terms of the contest of the game.
1: The Champions League returns on Tuesday night, and ahead of Arsenal's home game against Lille, manager Mikel Arteta says injuries to Piero Hincapié and Martin Zubimendi are far from ideal. Both players were injured in a post-match training session after Arsenal's 2-1 Premier League win against Leeds. And here was Arteta's response when asked what can be done to prevent such injuries to his players.
3: Very easy. You don't train. Never train, and they don't get injured. But the consequence to that is when they have to play, they have no rhythm, and when you ask them to play, they're going to have no impact in the game. What can you do? If I knew I had a crystal ball clear, I said, guys, go in the jacuzzi, everybody, and see you tomorrow.
1: And also in the Champions League, Manchester United manager Michael Carrick says he's got confidence his players will come out fighting when they go away to Atletico Madrid. And for more football news from the BBC, go to bbc.com/football.
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1: The shocking care home scandal sparks inspections of more than 1,200 facilities. Meanwhile, an Australian faces judges in the case of the teenager found in a suitcase. Two tourists are seriously injured in a dramatic 8-hour cliff rescue. And Bangkok tightens security for a major world summit. Those stories and more in today's fabulous Radio Pattaya News. Thailand's Prime Minister has announced temporary restrictions on public demonstrations in parts of central Bangkok, as the capital hosts one of the world's most important international financial gatherings. The 2026 annual meetings of the International Monetary Fund and the World Bank Group are taking place in Bangkok this week, continuing through until Sunday. The meetings bring together central bank governors and their accompanying delegations from around the world. And with such a large number of international visitors attending, security arrangements have been stepped up considerably. A notice published in the Royal Gazette confirms that, under powers provided by the Public Assembly Act, the Prime Minister has designated certain areas where public demonstrations will not be permitted during the event. The stated aim is to prevent disruption or obstruction affecting delegates, their staff, and the arrangements surrounding the meetings. The restrictions apply to designated locations rather than the whole of Bangkok. For those planning to visit the center of the capital this week, particularly around the conference venues, it's worth allowing extra traveling time and checking for road closures or security arrangements. Meanwhile, the storms, which have caused so much disruption across Thailand, are continuing, and rescue workers in Phetchaburi have been carrying out some particularly difficult evacuations. Among those needing help were bedridden patients and other residents unable to leave their homes without assistance. Rescue teams were forced to carry people through deep floodwater and strong currents, taking particular care with patients who could not walk or support themselves. Officials say everyone requiring evacuation assistance during the operation was brought out of the affected homes. But not all residents were willing to leave. Some chose to remain because they were worried about their property and possessions, seeing rescue workers stationed at key locations as they continued to monitor water levels, ready to respond immediately if conditions deteriorate. Now, further developments in the disturbing Kanchanaburi care home scandal, which has prompted the government to order inspections of all 1,203 registered care facilities across Thailand within the next 2 months. The move follows allegations of mistreatment and the discovery of vulnerable residents sleeping in beds enclosed by metal cages at a facility which has since been closed. Health officials have been told to check that every home meets legal standards for hygiene, accommodation, staffing, and safety, and that residents are receiving appropriate care. And there are serious penalties for those who fail to comply. Breaches of care home regulations can result in 6 months in prison, a 50,000 baht fine, or both. Facilities found providing psychiatric treatment without the required medical license could face even tougher penalties, including up to 5 years in prison and a 100,000 baht fine. In another serious story, an Australian man accused of murdering a Thai teenage girl and concealing her body in a suitcase was due to appear in court yesterday. Simon Carman, aged 45, is accused of killing the teenager and disposing of her body. He has pleaded not guilty, and the court appearance was expected to establish the timetable for his trial. Unless his plea changes, the full hearing could still be several months away. The girl's family had planned to attend yesterday's proceedings, potentially bringing them face to face with the accused for the first time since his arrest. They have also filed a civil claim, seeking 2 million baht in damages. But family members have told the media that the claim is not simply about money. They say they are still struggling to come to terms with the teenager's death and the circumstances surrounding it. If convicted of the most serious charge, the Australian could face the death penalty under Thai law. And now, a dramatic rescue operation in Phetchabun, where two people were seriously injured during an abseiling expedition down a steep canyon cliff. Initial reports described the casualties as tourists, although their nationalities have not been confirmed. The pair reportedly fell a considerable distance during the descent. A man suffered serious injuries, including reported fractures to his arms and legs, while a woman remained conscious but was also in severe pain. Rescuers faced an exceptionally difficult task. Both casualties had to be secured to stretchers and hauled vertically up the cliff face before being carried approximately 7 kilometers through difficult terrain. The entire rescue operation took nearly 8 hours. Local rescue teams and park authorities have since confirmed that the abseiling activity had allegedly been organized without the required authorization from forest and park officials. Seasonal restrictions and safety warnings were already in place because of dangerous weather and terrain conditions. The incident has prompted calls for an investigation into the private organizers responsible for arranging the descent. Environmental groups and local volunteers have reportedly submitted petitions to the Phetchabun governor, demanding that the circumstances be examined and appropriate action taken. Many waterfalls and other natural attractions are closed when water levels and currents become dangerous. Those restrictions are there for a reason. Fast-flowing water, slippery rocks, and steep terrain can turn what should be an enjoyable day out into a life-threatening emergency. Now, two stories involving foreign video bloggers have been attracting attention online, although for rather different reasons. In Bangkok, a South Korean live streamer, described by some fellow content creators as a nuisance streamer, became involved in a confrontation with a tuk-tuk driver. The incident was recorded after the driver reportedly asked the visitor to stop filming him. The disagreement escalated into a physical tussle, and the footage has since prompted plenty of debate online. Some viewers argue that people working in public places should expect to appear in tourist photographs and videos. Others point out that deliberately continuing to film someone who has clearly objected is hardly the best way to avoid trouble. Generally speaking, filming in public places in Thailand is not automatically prohibited, although privacy and other laws may become relevant depending on the circumstances and how recordings are used. And, legal arguments aside, when someone politely asks you to stop pointing a camera at them, it's probably worth considering the request. Meanwhile, in Udon Thani, an Indian YouTuber found himself being asked to leave a Buddhist temple after apparently deciding it would make a convenient place to sleep. The traveler explained that he was exploring Thailand on an extremely limited budget, relying on the kindness of others for food and somewhere to rest. Unfortunately, the monks and temple committee weren't particularly enthusiastic about the arrangement. Police and temple representatives asked him to pack his belongings and explained that the temple was not available as overnight accommodation for visiting travelers. They initially directed him towards an inexpensive guest house, but he declined, saying he wanted to keep his traveling costs to an absolute minimum. He eventually moved his belongings to a petrol station, where he intended to spend the night instead. Police also offered advice about personal safety and traveling responsibly. There's certainly nothing wrong with exploring Thailand on a budget, but perhaps the accommodation arrangements need a little more planning than simply turning up somewhere and hoping for the best. Finally, the weather. And unfortunately, there's not much improvement to report for Pattaya today.

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3: BBC News with Moira Alderson. A court in Nevada has sentenced a former gang leader to 40 years in prison for his role in the murder of the American rapper Tupac Shakur in 1996. Prosecutors argued that although Dwayne Keefe D. Davis did not fire the gun himself, he was the ringleader of the group that carried out the drive-by shooting, Shaima Khalil reports.
4: Before the sentencing, Tupac's sister Sechua Shakur fought back tears as she described losing the older brother who'd cared for her. She spoke of the lasting trauma his murder has had on her and the whole family and asked for the maximum sentence. Jurors convicted Davis after a 9-day trial in August. Prosecutors said he'd supplied the gun and arranged the shooting to avenge an attack on his nephew in Las Vegas. The crucial evidence was Davis's own account. In a memoir, he described being inside the car from which the shots were fired and passing a gun to the back seat.
3: The American University Cornell has banned all social events at fraternity houses for the remainder of the academic year in response to a former student's gang rape allegations. The university's president, Michael Kotlikoff, has announced a series of new safety measures amid the fallout from allegations of gang rape in a lawsuit by an anonymous student. More on this from the BBC's Neda Taufik.
5: As the university continues trying to manage this crisis, it has now announced that fraternity parties will be suspended until the end of the academic year to allow for a thorough review to determine whether and how they can safely continue. If any fraternity is found holding an in-house party, the university said they will receive an immediate emergency suspension. The school will also add sexual assault investigators to its police force and staff to its civil rights office. Jane Doe's lawyer in a statement said these steps will hopefully go a long way to help ensure that there are no more Jane Does.
3: Neda Taufik reporting. The US ambassador to Greece, Kimberly Guilfoyle, has rejected accusations of misconduct after she was asked to resign by President Trump. A recent report alleged that she had asked a Republican donor to pay off her large credit card bill in exchange for political favors. Ms. Guilfoyle said she would vigorously defend her name. The Vatican says Pope Leo has successfully undergone surgery to remove a part of a lung after finding a cancerous growth. Sarah Rainsford is in Rome.
6: It is now confirmed that the mass that was discovered on the Pope's right lung was cancerous. That has been removed. The surgery that was done was described as quite radical to remove the entire lobe that was affected. We're told the Pope was in surgery for around about 90 minutes. He is now back in his hospital room. We're told he's awake and, in fact, he's asking for dinner. In terms of further treatment going forward, I asked the Vatican, was there expected to be any kind of chemotherapy or further treatment? They say at the moment they don't have information on that from the doctors.
3: World News from the BBC. The artificial intelligence company OpenAI says it's discovered a hidden recording device in one of its offices. The maker of ChatGPT says an employee had planted the device a few days earlier and that the matter has been referred to the FBI, which is investigating the case. OpenAI also said the employee had been fired and arrested. Parts of Mauritius are under curfew after the shooting of a woman by police caused violent unrest. The Indian Ocean island has seen its worst riots this century, which were initially fueled by anger over water shortages and the rising cost of living. Tensions rose on Friday when a woman was shot in the neck while driving home. A new report by the English football regulator has warned that many professional clubs are living on the edge of financial disaster. The watchdog says the vast majority of English clubs could potentially face financial trouble. Here's our sports editor, Dan Rowan.
7: The regulator found that 94% of clubs in the top five leagues made a loss last season, and more than 60% of EFL and National League clubs are technically insolvent. It also found that player wages, while high, aren't the only problem. 17 lower league clubs would still be making a loss, even if their players played for free. Among several recommendations, the regulator wants the Premier League and EFL to conclude years of talks and agree a new funding settlement that would see the top flight share more of its wealth.
3: Dan Rowan reporting. Nearly 30 suspected scammers have been arrested in an international operation targeting online fraud networks in West Africa. More than 100 other people, allegedly trafficked and forced to carry out scams in Ghana, have been rescued. The operation was backed by the United States and Britain. It involved major tech companies like Meta, which said it removed nearly 4 million Facebook and Instagram account pages and groups linked to suspected fraud. That's the latest world news from...
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4: Hello, I'm John Wilkinson at the BBC Sports Centre. Tottenham remain without a win in the Premier League after six games of the new season, but Dominic Solanke did rescue a 92nd-minute 1-1 draw for them away to Manchester United. It came after Spurs' Rodrigo Bentancur had been sent off for a headbutt on Luke Shaw, but Roberto De Zerbi believes their first victory can't be far away now.
5: We are working to improve, we are working to be better, for sure. We are working to win many games. I think if we play like this, I think we're going to win many games away, at home, everywhere.
4: Chelsea thrashed Bournemouth 5-1. The 36-year-old Jordan Henderson scored twice, and his manager Xabi Alonso says it didn't surprise him.
6: Taking away the goals, he's played very midfielder performance. Always been involved in the action, always giving solutions to the teammates. The way he plays is he needs to communicate with the players around. With Moy, it was important for Moy to play 65 minutes. We're in a situation that we could adjust his load first day, so many good news today.
4: There were also wins for Ipswich and Brighton. Aston Villa versus Brentford finished 2-2, whilst Arsenal came from behind to beat Leeds 2-1 in the lunchtime kickoff. On Sunday, Crystal Palace take on Nottingham Forest, it's Hull City versus Everton, and it's Manchester City's first match since they were found guilty of breaking Premier League financial rules. They have appealed against the decision. Enzo Maresca's side go to Anfield to play Liverpool.
7: Viewing the environment in the last 2 days inside the building, no, I'm not worried at all. Again, the environment is from the players is nice. In this moment, we are top of the league, so the players, they have all the reason to be happy and excited.
4: And for more football news from the BBC, go to bbc.com/football.
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1: Hello, I'm Shabnam Yunus-Jewell at the BBC Sports Centre. Coventry City won their first Premier League game at home in 25 years as they stunned Newcastle 4-1. Jack Radoni scored early from the penalty spot, the club's first home goal this season, sending the CBS Arena wild. Teenager Siddiqui Sharif doubled their lead quickly into the second half on his first Premier League start. Sven Botman pulled one back for the visitors, but Ellis Sims and another young talent, Stephen Mfuni, put the cherry on the top for Frank Lampard's side.
2: And as you delivered it for 90 minutes, it's tough. You have to ride a bit of luck. You have to stay and do the right things again and again and again. But they did it, and the energy of the team was great. The subs, the impact was great. And if you can stay in the game and do all the good things for 90-plus minutes, you give yourself a chance. And we've won it, let's say, comfortably in terms of the contest of the game.
1: The Champions League returns on Tuesday night, and ahead of Arsenal's home game against Lille, manager Mikel Arteta says injuries to Piero Hincapié and Martin Zubimendi are far from ideal. Both players were injured in a post-match training session after Arsenal's 2-1 Premier League win against Leeds. And here was Arteta's response when asked what can be done to prevent such injuries to his players.
3: Very easy. You don't train. Never train, and they don't get injured. But the consequence to that is when they have to play, they have no rhythm, and when you ask them to play, they're going to have no impact in the game. What can you do? If I knew I had a crystal ball clear, I said, guys, go in the jacuzzi, everybody, and see you tomorrow.
1: And also in the Champions League, Manchester United manager Michael Carrick says he's got confidence his players will come out fighting when they go away to Atletico Madrid. And for more football news from the BBC, go to bbc.com/football.
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0: Coming up now, the local and national news, sponsored by the Speak Easy Language School, bringing Thai lessons one-on-one to you anywhere in the world.
1: The shocking care home scandal sparks inspections of more than 1,200 facilities. Meanwhile, an Australian faces judges in the case of the teenager found in a suitcase. Two tourists are seriously injured in a dramatic 8-hour cliff rescue. And Bangkok tightens security for a major world summit. Those stories and more in today's fabulous Radio Pattaya News. Thailand's Prime Minister has announced temporary restrictions on public demonstrations in parts of central Bangkok, as the capital hosts one of the world's most important international financial gatherings. The 2026 annual meetings of the International Monetary Fund and the World Bank Group are taking place in Bangkok this week, continuing through until Sunday. The meetings bring together central bank governors and their accompanying delegations from around the world. And with such a large number of international visitors attending, security arrangements have been stepped up considerably. A notice published in the Royal Gazette confirms that, under powers provided by the Public Assembly Act, the Prime Minister has designated certain areas where public demonstrations will not be permitted during the event. The stated aim is to prevent disruption or obstruction affecting delegates, their staff, and the arrangements surrounding the meetings. The restrictions apply to designated locations rather than the whole of Bangkok. For those planning to visit the center of the capital this week, particularly around the conference venues, it's worth allowing extra traveling time and checking for road closures or security arrangements. Meanwhile, the storms, which have caused so much disruption across Thailand, are continuing, and rescue workers in Phetchaburi have been carrying out some particularly difficult evacuations. Among those needing help were bedridden patients and other residents unable to leave their homes without assistance. Rescue teams were forced to carry people through deep floodwater and strong currents, taking particular care with patients who could not walk or support themselves. Officials say everyone requiring evacuation assistance during the operation was brought out of the affected homes. But not all residents were willing to leave. Some chose to remain because they were worried about their property and possessions, seeing rescue workers stationed at key locations as they continued to monitor water levels, ready to respond immediately if conditions deteriorate. Now, further developments in the disturbing Kanchanaburi care home scandal, which has prompted the government to order inspections of all 1,203 registered care facilities across Thailand within the next 2 months. The move follows allegations of mistreatment and the discovery of vulnerable residents sleeping in beds enclosed by metal cages at a facility which has since been closed. Health officials have been told to check that every home meets legal standards for hygiene, accommodation, staffing, and safety, and that residents are receiving appropriate care. And there are serious penalties for those who fail to comply. Breaches of care home regulations can result in 6 months in prison, a 50,000 baht fine, or both. Facilities found providing psychiatric treatment without the required medical license could face even tougher penalties, including up to 5 years in prison and a 100,000 baht fine. In another serious story, an Australian man accused of murdering a Thai teenage girl and concealing her body in a suitcase was due to appear in court yesterday. Simon Carman, aged 45, is accused of killing the teenager and disposing of her body. He has pleaded not guilty, and the court appearance was expected to establish the timetable for his trial. Unless his plea changes, the full hearing could still be several months away. The girl's family had planned to attend yesterday's proceedings, potentially bringing them face to face with the accused for the first time since his arrest. They have also filed a civil claim, seeking 2 million baht in damages. But family members have told the media that the claim is not simply about money. They say they are still struggling to come to terms with the teenager's death and the circumstances surrounding it. If convicted of the most serious charge, the Australian could face the death penalty under Thai law. And now, a dramatic rescue operation in Phetchabun, where two people were seriously injured during an abseiling expedition down a steep canyon cliff. Initial reports describe the casualties as tourists, although their nationalities have not been confirmed. The pair reportedly fell a considerable distance during the descent. A man suffered serious injuries, including reported fractures to his arms and legs, while a woman remained conscious but was also in severe pain. Rescuers faced an exceptionally difficult task. Both casualties had to be secured to stretchers and hauled vertically up the cliff face before being carried approximately 7 kilometers through difficult terrain. The entire rescue operation took nearly 8 hours. Local rescue teams and park authorities have since confirmed that the abseiling activity had allegedly been organized without the required authorization from forest and park officials. Seasonal restrictions and safety warnings were already in place because of dangerous weather and terrain conditions. The incident has prompted calls for an investigation into the private organizers responsible for arranging the descent. Environmental groups and local volunteers have reportedly submitted petitions to the Phetchabun governor, demanding that the circumstances be examined and appropriate action taken. Many waterfalls and other natural attractions are closed when water levels and currents become dangerous. Those restrictions are there for a reason. Fast-flowing water, slippery rocks, and steep terrain can turn what should be an enjoyable day out into a life-threatening emergency. Now, two stories involving foreign video bloggers have been attracting attention online, although for rather different reasons. In Bangkok, a South Korean live streamer, described by some fellow content creators as a nuisance streamer, became involved in a confrontation with a tuk-tuk driver. The incident was recorded after the driver reportedly asked the visitor to stop filming him. The disagreement escalated into a physical tussle, and the footage has since prompted plenty of debate online. Some viewers argue that people working in public places should expect to appear in tourist photographs and videos. Others point out that deliberately continuing to film someone who has clearly objected is hardly the best way to avoid trouble. Generally speaking, filming in public places in Thailand is not automatically prohibited, although privacy and other laws may become relevant depending on the circumstances and how recordings are used. And, legal arguments aside, when someone politely asks you to stop pointing a camera at them, it's probably worth considering the request. Meanwhile, in Udon Thani, an Indian YouTuber found himself being asked to leave a Buddhist temple after apparently deciding it would make a convenient place to sleep. The traveler explained that he was exploring Thailand on an extremely limited budget, relying on the kindness of others for food and somewhere to rest. Unfortunately, the monks and temple committee weren't particularly enthusiastic about the arrangement. Police and temple representatives asked him to pack his belongings and explained that the temple was not available as overnight accommodation for visiting travelers. They initially directed him towards an inexpensive guest house, but he declined, saying he wanted to keep his traveling costs to an absolute minimum. He eventually moved his belongings to a petrol station, where he intended to spend the night instead. Police also offered advice about personal safety and traveling responsibly. There's certainly nothing wrong with exploring Thailand on a budget, but perhaps the accommodation arrangements need a little more planning than simply turning up somewhere and hoping for the best. Finally, the weather. And unfortunately, there's not much improvement to report for Pattaya today. We're expecting overcast skies with rain and possibly thunderstorms at almost any time. Some showers could be heavy, particularly as the day progresses. Temperatures should reach around 30 degrees, dropping to approximately 25 tonight. And that's your latest local and national news from Fabulous Radio Pattaya.
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2: Hosted by Rwanda. That's after this bulletin.
3: BBC News with Roisin Hasty. The Vatican says Pope Leo has been treated for lung cancer after an operation to remove the growth. In a statement, the Vatican said a part of the Pope's right lung was removed during the surgery. Our correspondent Sarah Rainsford has more from Rome.
4: The Vatican has now confirmed that the lump found on the Pope's right lung was cancerous, as tests before the operation had suggested. It says the surgery was a success and that doctors had removed the entire lower lobe of the lung. A Vatican spokesman says this was to ensure nothing malignant was left behind. He said the operation took about 90 minutes and the Pope was in the operating theatre for 3 hours in total. The results of further tests are still to come, but Pope Leo has previously said himself that the growth was localised. Now the Vatican says he's back in his hospital room and awake.
3: A court in Nevada has sentenced a former gang leader to 40 years in prison for his role in the murder of the American rapper Tupac Shakur in 1996. Prosecutors argued that although Dwayne Kiefer Davis did not fire the gun himself, he was the ringleader of the group that carried out the drive-by shooting. Shaima Khalil reports.
5: For 30 years, Tupac Shakur's killing remained one of music's most notorious unsolved cases. Now, Dwayne Kiefer Davis faces 40 years to life behind bars. He says he will appeal. Jurors convicted Davis after a 9-day trial in August. Prosecutors said he'd supplied the gun and arranged the shooting to avenge an attack on his nephew in Las Vegas. The crucial evidence was Davis's own account. In a memoir, he described being inside the car from which the shots were fired and passing a gun to the back seat. Tupac Shakur was 25, and his influence on hip-hop still endures.
3: The American University Cornell has suspended parties at fraternity houses on campus for the rest of the academic year in response to a former student's gang rape allegations, which caused national outrage. The university's president has announced a series of new safety measures. The US ambassador to Greece, Kimberly Guilfoyle, has rejected accusations of misconduct after she was asked to resign by President Trump. Bernda Boosman reports from Washington.
6: Kimberly Guilfoyle, who is a former Fox News host and the ex-fiancée of President Trump's son, Donald Jr., had been facing intense scrutiny following a series of reports alleging improper conduct during her tenure in Greece. According to the Wall Street Journal, she allegedly asked a Trump donor to pay her hefty credit card bill in exchange for access to his administration and behaved inappropriately while in Athens. In a separate incident, she reportedly threatened a senior Greek official and is alleged to have boasted of using her ties with business tycoons to secure luxury trips on private jets. She has taken to social media to deny any wrongdoing and vowed to clear her name.
3: Bernda Boosman with that report. World News from the BBC. The foreign ministers of four Western countries have criticised the Palestinian president Mahmoud Abbas for once again delaying elections. Votes for the Palestinian presidency and legislative council were due to be held next month, but won't now take place for nearly a year. Palestinian officials say conditions would make it impossible to run the contest properly. Opposition politicians in the Democratic Republic of Congo have been split by the decision of the former president Joseph Kabila to become the leader of a new rebel coalition seeking to oust the government. The coalition is to replace the M23 alliance fighting government forces in eastern Congo. A bipartisan group of US senators has called on Donald Trump to cancel his deal to buy diesel from Russia. Mr. Trump announced on Friday that Russia would supply 800,000 tons of diesel, but the 12 senators said that the amount will not affect prices and will instead provide financial help to Russia as well as betray US allies. Putin is a tyrant, they wrote. An artificially generated voice has been used in Britain's Parliament for the first time. Jane Campbell, a member of the House of Lords, has spinal muscular atrophy, a progressive condition that has affected her ability to speak. Before using the AI voice, she spoke in her natural voice to thank the parliamentary authorities for supporting its use.
7: This, my lords, is cutting-edge technology, and it will enable me to contribute.
3: She then used the AI version of her voice to deliver words she'd written down.
8: My lords, I welcome this bill and share much of its vision. The government's commitment to integrated, personalised care and support is long overdue. If implemented correctly, it could transform thousands of lives.
3: Baroness Campbell said the technology demonstrated inclusion in democracy at its best.
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5: Hello, I'm John Wilkinson at the BBC Sports Centre. Tottenham remain without a win in the Premier League after six games of the new season, but Dominic Solanke did rescue a 92nd-minute 1-1 draw for them away to Manchester United. It came after Spurs' Rodrigo Bentancur had been sent off for a headbutt on Luke Shaw, but Roberto De Zerbi believes their first victory can't be far away now.
6: We are working to improve, we are working to be better, for sure. We are working to win many, many games. I think if we play like this, I think we're going to win many games away, at home, everywhere.
5: Chelsea thrashed Bournemouth 5-1. The 36-year-old Jordan Henderson scored twice, and his manager Xabi Alonso says it didn't surprise him.
7: Taking away the goals, he's played very midfielder performance. Always been involved in the action, always giving solutions to the teammates. The way he plays, is he needs to communicate with the players around. With Moy, it was important for Moy to play 65 minutes. We were in a situation that we could adjust his load first day, so many good news today.
5: There were also wins for Ipswich and Brighton. Aston Villa versus Brentford finished 2-2, whilst Arsenal came from behind to beat Leeds 2-1 in the lunchtime kickoff. On Sunday, Crystal Palace take on Nottingham Forest, it's Hull City versus Everton, and it's Manchester City's first match since they were found guilty of breaking Premier League financial rules. They have appealed against the decision. Enzo Maresca's side go to Anfield to play Liverpool.
8: Viewing the environment in the last 2 days inside the building, no, I'm not worried at all. Again, the environment is from the players is nice. In this moment, we are top of the league. So the players, they have all the reason to be happy and excited.
5: And for more football news from the BBC, go to bbc.com/football.
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1: Hello, I'm Shabnam Yunus-Jewell at the BBC Sports Centre. Coventry City won their first Premier League game at home in 25 years as they stunned Newcastle 4-1. Jack Radoni scored early from the penalty spot, the club's first home goal this season, sending the CBS Arena wild. Teenager Siddiqui Sharif doubled their lead quickly into the second half on his first Premier League start. Sven Botman pulled one back for the visitors, but Ellis Sims and another young talent, Stephen Mfuni, put the cherry on the top for Frank Lampard's side.
2: And as delivered it for 90 minutes, it's tough. You have to ride a bit of luck. You have to stay in and do the right things again and again and again. But they did it, and the energy of the team was great. The subs, the impact was great. And if you can stay in the game and do all the good things for 90-plus minutes, you give yourself a chance. And we've won it, not to say comfortably, in terms of the contest of the game.
1: The Champions League returns on Tuesday night and ahead of Arsenal's home game against Lille. Manager Mikel Arteta says injuries to Piero Hincapié and Martin Zubimendi are far from ideal. Both players were injured in a post-match training session after Arsenal's 2-1 Premier League win against Leeds. And here was Arteta's response when asked what can be done to prevent such injuries to his players.
3: Very easy. You don't train. Never train, and they don't get injured. But the consequence to that is when they have to play, they have no rhythm, and when you ask them to play, they're going to have no impact in the game. What can you do? If I knew I had a crystal ball clear, I said, guys, go in the jacuzzi, everybody, and see you tomorrow.
1: And also in the Champions League, Manchester United manager Michael Carrick says he's got confidence his players will come out fighting when they go away to Atletico Madrid. And for more football news from the BBC, go to bbc.com/football.
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0: Coming up now, the local and national news, sponsored by the Speak Easy Language School, bringing Thai lessons one-on-one to you anywhere in the world.
1: The shocking care home scandal sparks inspections of more than 1,200 facilities. Meanwhile, an Australian faces judges in the case of the teenager found in a suitcase. Two tourists are seriously injured in a dramatic 8-hour cliff rescue. And Bangkok tightens security for a major world summit. Those stories and more in today's fabulous Radio Pattaya News. Thailand's Prime Minister has announced temporary restrictions on public demonstrations in parts of central Bangkok, as the capital hosts one of the world's most important international financial gatherings. The 2026 annual meetings of the International Monetary Fund and the World Bank Group are taking place in Bangkok this week, continuing through until Sunday. The meetings bring together central bank governors and their accompanying delegations from around the world. And with such a large number of international visitors attending, security arrangements have been stepped up considerably. A notice published in the Royal Gazette confirms that, under powers provided by the Public Assembly Act, the Prime Minister has designated certain areas where public demonstrations will not be permitted during the event. The stated aim is to prevent disruption or obstruction affecting delegates, their staff, and the arrangements surrounding the meetings. The restrictions apply to designated locations rather than the whole of Bangkok. For those planning to visit the centre of the capital this week, particularly around the conference venues, it's worth allowing extra travelling time and checking for road closures or security arrangements. Meanwhile, the storms, which have caused so much disruption across Thailand, are continuing, and rescue workers in Phetchaburi have been carrying out some particularly difficult evacuations. Among those needing help were bedridden patients and other residents unable to leave their homes without assistance. Rescue teams were forced to carry people through deep floodwater and strong currents, taking particular care with patients who could not walk or support themselves. Officials say everyone requiring evacuation assistance during the operation was brought out of the affected homes. But not all residents were willing to leave. Some chose to remain because they were worried about their property and possessions, seeing rescue workers stationed at key locations as they continued to monitor water levels, ready to respond immediately if conditions deteriorate. Now, further developments in the disturbing Kanchanaburi care home scandal, which has prompted the government to order inspections of all 1,203 registered care facilities across Thailand within the next 2 months. The move follows allegations of mistreatment and the discovery of vulnerable residents sleeping in beds enclosed by metal cages at a facility which has since been closed. Health officials have been told to check that every home meets legal standards for hygiene, accommodation, staffing, and safety, and that residents are receiving appropriate care. And there are serious penalties for those who fail to comply. Breaches of care home regulations can result in 6 months in prison, a 50,000 baht fine, or both. Facilities found providing psychiatric treatment without the required medical license could face even tougher penalties, including up to 5 years in prison and a 100,000 baht fine. In another serious story, an Australian man accused of murdering a Thai teenage girl and concealing her body in a suitcase was due to appear in court yesterday. Simon Carman, aged 45, is accused of killing the teenager and disposing of her body. He has pleaded not guilty, and the court appearance was expected to establish the timetable for his trial. Unless his plea changes, the full hearing could still be several months away. The girl's family had planned to attend yesterday's proceedings, potentially bringing them face to face with the accused for the first time since his arrest. They have also filed a civil claim, seeking 2 million baht in damages. But family members have told the media that the claim is not simply about money. They say they are still struggling to come to terms with the teenager's death and the circumstances surrounding it. If convicted of the most serious charge, the Australian could face the death penalty under Thai law. And now, a dramatic rescue operation in Phetchabun, where two people were seriously injured during an abseiling expedition down a steep canyon cliff. Initial reports described the casualties as tourists, although their nationalities have not been confirmed. The pair reportedly fell a considerable distance during the descent. A man suffered serious injuries, including reported fractures to his arms and legs, while a woman remained conscious but was also in severe pain. Rescuers faced an exceptionally difficult task. Both casualties had to be secured to stretchers and hauled vertically up the cliff face before being carried approximately 7 kilometers through difficult terrain. The entire rescue operation took nearly 8 hours. Local rescue teams and park authorities have since confirmed that the abseiling activity had allegedly been organized without the required authorization from forest and park officials. Seasonal restrictions and safety warnings were already in place because of dangerous weather and terrain conditions. The incident has prompted calls for an investigation into the private organizers responsible for arranging the descent. Environmental groups and local volunteers have reportedly submitted petitions to the Phetchabun governor, demanding that the circumstances be examined and appropriate action taken. Many waterfalls and other natural attractions are closed when water levels and currents become dangerous. Those restrictions are there for a reason. Fast-flowing water, slippery rocks, and steep terrain can turn what should be an enjoyable day out into a life-threatening emergency. Now, two stories involving foreign video bloggers have been attracting attention online, although for rather different reasons. In Bangkok, a South Korean live streamer, described by some fellow content creators as a nuisance streamer, became involved in a confrontation with a tuk-tuk driver. The incident was recorded after the driver reportedly asked the visitor to stop filming him. The disagreement escalated into a physical tussle, and the footage has since prompted plenty of debate online. Some viewers argue that people working in public places should expect to appear in tourist photographs and videos. Others point out that deliberately continuing to film someone who has clearly objected is hardly the best way to avoid trouble. Generally speaking, filming in public places in Thailand is not automatically prohibited, although privacy and other laws may become relevant depending on the circumstances and how recordings are used. And, legal arguments aside, when someone politely asks you to stop pointing a camera at them, it's probably worth considering the request. Meanwhile, in Udon Thani, an Indian YouTuber found himself being asked to leave a Buddhist temple after apparently deciding it would make a convenient place to sleep. The traveler explained that he was exploring Thailand on an extremely limited budget, relying on the kindness of others for food and somewhere to rest. Unfortunately, the monks and temple committee weren't particularly enthusiastic about the arrangement. Police and temple representatives asked him to pack his belongings and explained that the temple was not available as overnight accommodation for visiting travelers. They initially directed him towards an inexpensive guest house, but he declined, saying he wanted to keep his traveling costs to an absolute minimum. He eventually moved his belongings to a petrol station, where he intended to spend the night instead. Police also offered advice about personal safety and traveling responsibly. There's certainly nothing wrong with exploring Thailand on a budget, but perhaps the accommodation arrangements need a little more planning than simply turning up somewhere and hoping for the best. Finally, the weather. And unfortunately, there's not much improvement to report for Pattaya today. We're expecting overcast skies with rain and possibly thunderstorms at almost any time. Some showers could be heavy, particularly as the day progresses. Temperatures should reach around 30 degrees, dropping to approximately 25 tonight. And that's your latest local and national news from Fabulous Radio Pattaya.
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2: BBC News with Roisin Hasty. The Vatican says Pope Leo has been treated for lung cancer after an operation to remove the growth. In a statement, the Vatican said a part of the Pope's right lung was removed during the surgery at the Gemelli Hospital in Rome. Paul Moss reports.
3: It was during a routine checkup that doctors discovered what they called a nodule on the Pope's right lung. But it was only after removing it that they were able to state this was a cancerous growth. The exact diagnosis, lung adenocarcinoma, is a common form of cancer. And even before surgery, the Pope himself emphasized that the growth had been spotted at an early stage. He's now due to spend a week resting, and plans for a papal visit to Uruguay, Argentina, and Peru next month are still due to go ahead.
2: A former gang leader has been sentenced to 40 years in prison for his role in the murder of the American rapper Tupac Shakur in 1996. Prosecutors argued that although Dwayne Kiefer D. Davis did not fire the gun himself, he was the ringleader of the gang that carried out the drive-by shooting. Here's the moment the judge in Nevada announced his sentence.
4: You're hereby judged guilty of first-degree murder with use of a deadly weapon, a felony. As to the first-degree murder portion, you are sentenced to 20 years to life. As to the deadly weapon enhancement, you are sentenced to a mandatory consecutive 20 years to life. The aggregate sentence is 40 years to life. You are hereby remanded.
2: His conviction is the first in a case dating back nearly 30 years. Tupac was shot dead in Las Vegas at the peak of his fame, aged 25. The American University Cornell has suspended parties at fraternity houses on campus for the rest of the academic year in response to a former student's gang rape allegations. The university's president has announced a series of new safety measures. He also said New York State Police would investigate sexual assault claims during an independent review of Cornell's policies. There have been a series of explosions in the Ukrainian capital, Kyiv. Writing on social media, President Zelensky said a ballistic missile attack hit a critical energy facility and a residential building. He said one person had been killed in the attack and six people injured. From Kyiv, Dan Johnson sent this report.
5: Ballistic missiles have again struck Kyiv before the sirens sounded, warning people to take shelter. When it happened the night before, there was speculation America had cut off access to key intelligence, enabling Ukraine to track incoming threats. Donald Trump denied, but President Zelensky said another attack had been launched without Ukraine receiving any advance warning from its partners. He said Ukrainian systems were only able to detect the missiles as they approached Kyiv.
2: World News from the BBC. US federal agents say they've arrested a Saudi national employed by the artificial intelligence firm OpenAI and charged him with concealing a recording device in one of the company's offices. Abdulrahman Al-Fazan worked as an engineer for the company behind ChatGPT since July last year and has now been dismissed. The FBI said the 35-year-old intended to capture sensitive information about the OpenAI's superintelligence technology. Students have clashed with police in Albania during protests to demand better conditions at universities and more working opportunities after graduation. Riot police fired tear gas and water cannon at protesters, who threw stones and bricks, smashing the windows of the Ministry of Education in the capital Tirana. Police arrested several protesters. Albania's Deputy Prime Minister condemned the events on social media. Opposition politicians in the Democratic Republic of Congo have been split by the decision of the former president Joseph Kabila to become the leader of a new rebel coalition seeking to oust the government. The coalition is to replace the M23 alliance. And conservationists at London Zoo are celebrating the birth of 15 Afia Barago's puddle frogs, one of the world's rarest and smallest amphibians. Sophie Glass-Ryan has the story.
6: The tiny froglets, which are currently only 5 millimetres long, are the first of their species to be born under human care anywhere in the world. The zoo says their arrival marks a major milestone in efforts to save a species that's at risk of imminent extinction in the wild. Afia Birago's puddle frogs were described as a new species to science only 8 years ago. They exist in just two pools in Ghana's Atua Hills Forest Reserve, and their habitat is under threat from mining.
2: Sophie Glass-Ryan with that report.
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10: It is just under 4 weeks till Americans head to the polls. President Trump has said they are the most important midterms ever. And whenever voters in the world's biggest economy go to the polls, one issue tends to be at the top of their mind.
11: Stay focused. Talk about things that matter to people. It's the economy, stupid.
10: James Carville said that in the presidential campaign in 1992, but it is still relevant today, maybe even more so. And with fuel prices rising, concerns growing over AI data centres and tariffs still on the agenda. Today on Power Players from Business Daily, we're asking, are these the most economy-focused midterms that we've ever seen? I'm Rahul Tandon in the UK.
12: Hello, I'm Will Bain.
13: And I'm Michelle Fleury on the other side of the Atlantic.
10: Now, we were discussing what to do this week, and you two have spent quite a lot of time looking at various US elections, travelling up and down the country. So, before we get into the economics, are you both excited?
12: Well, I think, I got told off.
10: Come on, both of you.
12: I got told off once, Michelle, by a boss here in the UK saying, oh, everybody, all they ever want to cover is US elections. But that's because they've got more razzmatazz than all of our other ones here in Europe. Bigger characters, bigger budgets, all that kind of stuff behind them. And also, because the US is the world's biggest economy, they have more impact in terms of setting the direction for where the global economy, where global business might go. What do you think? Is that a fair assessment?
13: No, I totally agree with that. Also, the other thing I would say about this one, as an economics journalist, it's pretty exciting because this one, more than others, it is more economic focused than others. You know, we're not talking so much about cultural issues. It all comes down to the pocketbook. And so in that sense, plenty for us to chew over.
12: Yeah, to steal from James Carville again, Raoul, it's always the economy, stupid. But this time it's like the economy supersized,
13: turbocharged.
12: I think. Times many times, yeah.
14: The question we're posing is it the most economically focused election ever? We'll get your thoughts at the end of the programme, but let's put some arguments forward here. Because there have been others, haven't there, Michelle, where the economy has been right at the centre.
13: Yeah, throughout history, the obvious ones, I guess, if you look at the 70s, at that point you had an inflation crisis, you had an oil crisis. Those were heavily dominated by the economy. The 1930s, the Depression, what came after that. So it's not like the economy hasn't come up before, but I think you go around America, it is pocketbook issues, what they say, kitchen table issues that everyone keeps talking about. Every issue, every policy relates back to how Americans are feeling when they draw cash from the bank, if anyone's still using cash, paying for anything. It is all about what they can or cannot afford.
14: It's interesting, isn't it? Because we're all business journalists. And yeah, I think I find that a lot of the stories I'm covering now are much more on the main news agenda than I've seen before. We're going to set out what is happening inside the US. And as always, it's a complicated picture. Shall we start with the positive? You know, country with a growth rate of 2.2% is not bad. Germany, 1%. Unemployment steady at 4.2%. And President Trump at the UN General Assembly back in September, well, according to him, Americans have never had it so good.
15: America is back and our country is stronger today than ever before. Our economy is the envy of the world. Our military is the most powerful on earth. Our technology is second to none, and we are leading in virtually everything. Our energy is fueling the planet. America is rising. Our nation is growing. Our power is expanding. Our country is doing better than ever before. And our future is very, very bright.
12: Well, stop the podcast. We're all wrong.
14: That was a short one, wasn't it?
12: Thanks for listening. See you later. Nothing to discuss here. Unfortunately, it's comments like that from President Trump that have fueled attack adverts. And if you're listening around the world, here's one in a race that we might talk about. North Carolina, a bit of a battleground for the Senate. The Democratic candidate is Roy Cooper. He's talking here about his opponent, a guy called Michael Whatley, who was pretty much handpicked by President Trump. Fair to say the economy comes up in this pretty short ad.
16: I'm going to show you something. No AI, no special effects. Just Michael Whatley in his own words.
17: Grocery prices are down. Gasoline prices are down. Housing prices are down. Inflation is down.
16: Unbelievable. And so is this.
17: There is no inflation.
16: Seriously? I'm Roy Cooper, and I approve this message because I know costs are way up, and it's the senator's job to do something about it.
14: So we've outlined some of the overall economic arguments that both sides are putting forward here. But there will be people listening to this and they'll be wondering, you know, what are the midterms exactly? Will, do you want to give them a quick explanation?
12: Basically, it's kind of like a temperature test. It's a first kind of chance, I guess, for people to mark the work of the incumbent president halfway through their term and 2 years out from a change of president.
13: Yeah, the Senate is the penthouse because it's a bit harder to get into. and the House is, you know, the ground floor apartments. Just to get even deeper into the kind of political real estate weeds, there are about 435 seats up for grabs. When it comes to the House, Democrats need 3-4 seats and then they win back control of the House. But when it comes to the Senate, they have to get 51 if they want to regain control of the Senate. And that seems like a bit more of an uphill battle.
14: So we've explained what the midterms are. We've had this sort of overview. Let's get down to the nitty-gritty now of those big issues that are really concerning people. Michelle, when you're there, when you're going out talking to people, is there one issue at the top that comes up time and time again at the moment?
13: one thing that's striking right now is that this election is playing out against the backdrop of this shock we're seeing from energy prices. Inflation was a problem beforehand, but it was moving in the right direction until the war with Iran, and then that sent oil prices, energy prices skyrocketing. And in fact, we can hear from some Americans in California and Delaware talking about this and the impact it's had.
18: Disappointing. Because, I mean, a lot of people are, you know, trying to just do their daily business, and this is a big factor.
19: Unfortunately, it's not surprising just with the way the economy's been going and, you know, with President Trump engaging in all of his overseas activities in the Middle East.
20: Definitely makes it a lot harder to get by because you burn a lot more money while trying to actually do your part-time on rideshare businesses.
21: Because gas has been so expensive, we have been staying home more. We haven't felt as comfortable to travel as much as before.
22: What we're paying today is expensive. Everybody wants to pay less, but it could be a lot worse.
13: I mean, I know that everyone listening around the world may be going, hang on, gas prices, petrol prices aren't that high in America compared to elsewhere. But for Americans who drive a lot, this is really high. It's causing a lot of pain in all sorts of ways.
12: And you're talking about 50% rises in that price since the war began. And this election is almost about the price of petrol, isn't it?
13: Yeah, and I mean, if you want to talk about individual races, nowhere is that more true than Iowa. It's one that typically leans Republican, but you look at the impact that fuel is having. It really is hurting them. I heard from a farmer in Iowa talking about diesel and what is going on with the price of diesel and how it just is keeping him up at night. It really is causing so much pain, and that's before we even get to any of the other policies right now.
12: Rahul, we're not America, so we're not doing the politics of this, but just in terms of the tightness of some of the Senate races in particular, you are seeing exactly what Michelle says, that these issues are creating unusual races in places like Texas, in Kansas, in Iowa. You are seeing those in play, and I think to a massive part, in my opinion, because of the cost of energy and what that's doing to people in rural bits of those states, what it costs to be a trucker, what it costs to be a farmer, and that's before you even get to other issues around tariffs and things like that as well.
14: Interestingly, you know, different views on different sides of the political divide. President Trump says this, doesn't he, when it comes to economic data. If it's good, it's down to him. If it's bad, it's down to Joe Biden. So lots of different debates taking place there. And of course, there are differences in fuel prices in different parts of the US as well.
13: The country's so big that prices vary from state to state. But universally, it affects people from farming to industry to individuals to your summer travel plans to the goods you're buying. Because, you know, energy is a huge raw input cost into lots of products as well.
12: I mean, this poll sums it up, don't you think, guys? From the Associated Press, 17% of US adults approve, this is from October the 1st, of President Trump's handling of the cost of living. I mean, that is where this is being fought and lost.
13: Well, I mean, what's fascinating to me, though, Raul, well, I don't know what you think, is think back to where we were at the start of this year. We weren't talking about energy prices. We were talking about another hot topic altogether.
14: The favourite word of Donald Trump in his dictionary, tariffs. I mean, does that play into certain areas, Will, where that could be a real issue?
12: Well, a big time. Lots of the states that are going to be close in this election happen to be on the border with Canada. Also, it's the type of things that are affected by tariffs, right? Agricultural goods, industrial goods. Where are those states? Where are bits of those states? They're places that President Trump persuaded people a decade ago that he was the guy who understood them. He was the guy who could cut through the noise and understand, right, I'm going to do what's best for you. And has he seen that through?
13: Yeah, and it's worth pointing out, this is less about a kind of election that endorses the position of Democrats and more a referendum on kind of the job done so far.
14: Yeah.
13: To your school report analogy.
14: Yeah, very much. I mean, President Trump would argue, on the other hand, you know, when he put those tariffs in place, the whole idea was to bring manufacturing back to the US. If you look at foreign direct investment up by 4.8% by the end of 2025, you know, lots of money coming in from Japan as well. Let's see how that plays out.
12: I've got a big list of companies here, Rahul, who've made investments. All of them foreign companies. BMW, AstraZeneca here in the UK, Honda, Campari, the drinks manufacturer, Hyundai, the South Korean car maker, all billion. Or hundreds of millions of dollars worth of commitments to investment in the United States. So that is the flip of that policy for sure. And that's certainly what the president will be arguing in the run-up to the election day.
13: And Will, haven't you been looking at Bombardier planes?
12: The president talks about Bombardier planes, a Canadian company, but thousands of jobs in Wichita, in Kansas, propped up by this company, and shows the complexity, I guess, of sort of global supply chains. You want to sort of target a foreign company and say, we would like American companies to do this work instead. Well, actually, these supply chains are so deeply embedded. These are thousands of jobs, thousands of families, thousands of plug-in jobs that have been there for a long time, very difficult to unpick. And as a result, that's having a huge impact on the race in Kansas, it looks like, a place that Democrats haven't won for 100 years.
14: Yeah, and I think you outlined there the complexity, I think, of global supply chains, which makes it also so difficult to deal with when you're talking about tariffs there. And AI has come into this conversation as well. So it's not, you know, it's not the simple economics that we're talking about. We have a whole series of new factors as well. Are you hearing lots of discussion about that, about data centers? I know it's something we've talked a lot about on this program.
13: I mean, there was an astonishing set of images that came out of a town council meeting or something like that in Memphis, Tennessee, which essentially descended into a brawl. And this was a community meeting about a vote on data centers that was postponed for a year. And people were very upset that they didn't get to vote to essentially impose a ban on data centers being built in their community. So that, I think, gets to some of the contention we've seen, some of the anger around data centers, which have made AI very unpopular. And interestingly, Trump, even in the face of the midterms, has stood very firmly to his position of like, look, this will be great for America. Remember when he was flanked by all those tech execs just the other week? So it's one where he knows it's unpopular with voters, but he's doubling down.
12: To what you were saying, Michelle, earlier about we would never have thought we would be talking about this in January. We never thought we'd be talking about this, right? The data center and the backlash to it. And yet, so many candidates on both sides, Republicans and Democrats, have been trying to tie themselves to being anti-data center, haven't they?
13: Yeah, but what's interesting, you know, what we thought we would be talking about, what we thought we wouldn't be talking about, we haven't talked about immigration. That was something in 2024, we saw Trump campaign hard on that. On that, he has delivered, but of course, the knock-on effect it's having on shrinking the labour pool. You don't hear that much about it, but it is showing up in areas that Trump carried before. Texas's 34th congressional district, that now is seen as a kind of tough race, and a lot of the argument there is a lot of the plants, a lot of the other sort of businesses locally are struggling because they just lack the workforce needed. And so that's something I think in some ways I'm surprised hasn't come up more, but it is there and definitely is playing into the whole debate about Texas.
14: I think we and Texas is in play this time, isn't it? Donald Trump came to power on the back of a huge Hispanic male vote that really helped him get there. And it's going to be really interesting to see in these midterms, because of some of the factors that we're talking about, where that vote goes this time. One thing that strikes me is, this week I was presenting a program on the World Service. We were talking about elections in Brazil, forthcoming elections coming up in Spain. Is it not just difficult for whoever's in power at the moment across the world? People are feeling the pinch in their pocket, and they are looking at the people in power and saying, it's your fault. You're not making us feel financially better. So it's not just an American problem here, is it, Will?
12: The difference about this election compared to, say, one here in the UK or the one we've got coming up in France or anywhere else is the United States has picked a lot of these things. They started the conflict in Iran. President Trump is the person launching the tariff policies. A lot of the rest of us are trying to react. And I spend a lot of time on domestic radio here in the UK talking about all the things that are out of the UK government's control when they're talking about their budgets and things. They don't have the same excuse in the US.
13: But I think this is why the election matters, because Congress controls lots of the committees with the power to call people to come in and testify. And there has been debate. What happens if there is a big Democratic wave and they get swept into power in Congress? Do they go after some of the companies that have, if you like, done Trump's bidding? Do they try to hold them accountable? Or is that retribution idea going to actually turn off voters, certainly with an eye to another election in 2 years, which is the national election?
14: Well, we haven't even got into who's, you know, regulation of that huge tech sector that has driven up the stock exchange. We like to get to a conclusion on this program. We posed a question: is this the most economically focused midterm elections that we've ever seen? What do you think, Michelle?
13: I would say no. I would say it is very economic-y, but it falls slightly short. If you go back to others like the 30s or more recently, 2008, there were issues around the economy, around inflation we've seen in the past. But I think what does make this one different is that it is intensely pocketbook-driven. It is all about personal affordability, and that, I will give you, we haven't seen before.
12: I think it is, for all the reasons that we've talked about. And I just think everything, as Michelle has actually really neatly outlined, every kind of issue that you press on, something that looks like migration policy, is actually having an enormous economic impact. You've got tariffs, you've got AI, you've got wars, and all of these are choices by a president. They're not outside wins, and so as a result they all become political debates, because they're not things that you can just brush off and say, well, those things are happening in the world and we had no control about them. And you've made this point before, Raoul, on the podcast, and I agree with you, you've never seen anything like AI and the way it's shaking everything up. Absolutely everything comes back to economic decisions and central decisions, and whether you think people got those right or wrong.
14: I have to say here, Michelle keeps referencing the elections after the Great Depression. I would like to say that none of us were around for those, for that particular election. Thank you for listening to this edition of Power Players on Business Daily. As always, we try and get to a conclusion. We were probably talking about the biggest power player in the world at the moment, President Trump, who is at the centre of this story. You can download other episodes wherever you get your podcasts from. Please do remember to subscribe and leave us a 5-star review. It does make an enormous difference. On Friday's Business Daily, we will be taking stock of what the merger between Paramount and Warner means for me and you.

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3: Hello, I'm John Wilkinson at the BBC Sports Centre. Tottenham remain without a win in the Premier League after six games of the new season, but Dominic Solanke did rescue a 92nd-minute 1-1 draw for them away to Manchester United. It came after Spurs' Rodrigo Bentancur had been sent off for a headbutt on Luke Shaw, but Roberto De Zerbi believes their first victory can't be far away now.
4: We are working to improve, we are working to be better, for sure. We are working to win many games. I think if we play like this, I think we're going to win many games away, at home, everywhere.
3: Chelsea thrashed Bournemouth 5-1. The 36-year-old Jordan Henderson scored twice, and his manager Xabi Alonso says it didn't surprise him.
5: Taking away the goals, he's played very midfielder performance. Always been involved in the action, always giving solutions to the teammates. The way he plays is he needs to communicate with the players around. With Moy, it was important for Moy to play 65 minutes. We were in a situation that we could adjust his load first day, so many good news today.
3: There were also wins for Ipswich and Brighton. Aston Villa versus Brentford finished 2-2, whilst Arsenal came from behind to beat Leeds 2-1 in the lunchtime kickoff. On Sunday, Crystal Palace take on Nottingham Forest, it's Hull City versus Everton, and it's Manchester City's first match since they were found guilty of breaking Premier League financial rules. They have appealed against the decision. Enzo Maresca's side go to Anfield to play Liverpool.
6: 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Again, the environment is from the players is nice. In this moment, we are top of the league. So the players, they have all the reason to be happy and excited.
3: And for more football news from the BBC, go to bbc.com/football.
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0: Markets aren't buying Trump's energy ceasefire, with Ukraine saying the strikes haven't stopped.
1: We don't know what the new problems Russia is planning to cause for us, because they usually, you know, trying to find the next and next level, how to make our life worse.
0: It's World Business Report from the BBC World Service. I'm Vishala Sripathma. On the way, Russia struck six energy facilities in Ukraine just hours after Donald Trump announced what he called an energy ceasefire between Moscow and Kyiv. We'll hear from the Ukrainian front line. Plus, France's supermarkets have been hit by a cyber attack that's turned up the heat in the chilled aisles and screaming profits for horror films. So European foreign ministers have been lining up on Monday to condemn Donald Trump's plan to import hundreds of thousands of tons of Russian diesel into the United States. Vice President of the European Commission, Kaya Kallas, urged unity in the face of Russian aggression.
2: Every time we are together with the United States, UK, our other like-minded partners, the sanctions have much bigger effect.
0: So the US president says the move is aimed at bringing down fuel prices for American consumers. But with fresh attacks reported in Riyadh and the conflict between Israel and Iran continuing to ripple through global energy markets, it's raising a bigger question of what's really driving diesel prices right now. Is it the latest tensions in the Middle East, or are the effects of Russia's invasion of Ukraine still having the greater impact? Well, Ben Chu, who's policy and analysis correspondent with BBC Verify, has been taking a look.
3: There's no doubt when you look at the numbers that the Iran conflict, which began on the 28th of February, has had a very profound impact on the availability of diesel supplies to the global economy. So we looked at the amount of diesel coming out of Middle East and Gulf states. So that's Saudi, United Arab Emirates, Kuwait, Oman, Qatar and Bahrain. And in 2025, so the year before this conflict began, it was running at about 1.4 million barrels of diesel every day. So obviously they export a lot of crude oil, but also a lot of refined products, including diesel. And the most recent full month for which we have data, so September 2026, that 1.4 million barrels a day had gone down to about 670,000 barrels a day. So a pretty significant drop off by about 810,000 barrels. And that's because obviously refined products aren't able to get through the Strait of Hormuz in the way that they could before. And overall, the diesel coming out of the Middle East is a lot lower, and that's had a big impact on the global price of diesel.
0: And how does that compare with Ukraine?
3: Well, there's also been a pretty profound impact of the Russia-Ukraine conflict on the supply of diesel to global markets as well. So if you look at, in a similar way, what was coming out of Russia in terms of refined diesel, because they are a very big, the world's second biggest exporter in recent years, they were exporting about 810,000 barrels a day in 2025. In September 2026, so again, the most recent full month, that had gone down to about only 140,000 barrels. So that's dropped considerably by about 670,000 barrels a day. And that's because of the strikes by Ukraine on Russian oil refineries mainly. Again, it's collapsed the amount of diesel coming out of Russia to global markets. Now, if you compare those two figures, 670,000 a day shortfall coming from Russia is lower than the shortfall from the Middle East, which is about 810,000. But they're both pretty significant. And those combination of those two conflicts has really pushed up the global diesel price, which we're all feeling at the pumps and we're all seeing in the impact on inflation in our economies.
0: President Trump says importing Russian diesel will bring prices down. But realistically, how much of a difference will that make? How quickly could consumers see any relief?
3: Well, if you look at the actual figures he cited as being part of this deal whereby the US will start importing Russian diesel directly, they're by no means large enough to have a significant effect, according to most analysts, on the prices that people pay in America or in the global economy. The US is the world's biggest diesel exporter as it is. So there's not a shortage of diesel in the United States. in the sense that that would be fundamentally changed by importing more from Russia. It's really the supply to the global market, and the additional supply to the global market from Russia is just not enough, according to most analysts we've been speaking to make a significant difference to the global price of diesel, which is affecting everyone.
0: So that was Ben Hsu, policy and analysis correspondent with BBC Verify. Well, President Trump also announced that Russia and Ukraine have agreed not to hit each other's energy targets. But Kyiv says no formal deal has been confirmed and attacks on energy infrastructure have continued. There were blackouts in the city of Izum after a Russian strike destroyed power grids. Ukraine's state news agency, Ukrinform, said energy and railway infrastructure in western Ukraine was also targeted overnight. Well, we spoke to Tetyana Drobotcha, who is a journalist in Zaporizhia, who has been experiencing these blackouts.
1: My city lives in the war conditions already for more than 4 years. During the day, it looks like absolutely normal big city traffic jams. People are rushing everywhere. You can see people sitting in the restaurants enjoying good weather. But it's very often can be attacked from the air because the front line is only 30 kilometers away from the city. So it's even a bit closer than it was last year. Attacks from the air are quite often, and some areas in the city, because Zaporizhia is quite big and long, some areas can be attacked by FPV drones, some can be attacked by Shahids, and some by glided bombs, how it was 2 days ago. You can have absolutely normal life. People can discuss some ideas, travels, holidays, and then missile strike can be just in a minute. And this contrast is something that makes this feeling of a very scary movie, because you never understand that this is a reality.
0: President Trump has announced an energy ceasefire, but we're still hearing reports of attacks on Ukraine's power infrastructure. Is there any confidence where you are on the ground that this will actually hold and this will come into action?
1: It's very interesting to hear about ceasefire. The country that usually proclaims democracy and stays on the valances of democracy, for me as a person who lives in the frontline city and see the results of this war during every day, for me it's a kind of frustrating. Our authorities now just ask all residents to stock up on water, food, insulate homes, and charge power banks. And it means that Russia is not going to stop. And at the same moment, the country that's supposed to help us to stand with our democracy and our independence asks us not to bomb their refinery stations. I think that we are living in a world where black and white is often changed, and people often change the position.
0: And so there isn't a sense of hope that this is a real ceasefire for energy then?
1: And no one here has any hope that this can help, because Russia, they're not going to stop. There is no any idea that they want to stop this war. So far, everything goes how they want it. They can earn more and more money. They can produce more and more weapons. So I don't see any problems for them.
0: And Ukraine has also been targeting Russian mm-hmm. energy facilities. Is there pressure to stop those attacks now?
1: I don't have that much information about this, so I don't know how it would be in future, but I see that our president has enough strength to take those decisions, even if they are not consolidated with partners. I would be honest, we take winter as a huge problem. Even today, I was just buying flowers for my mother, and the lady who is selling these flowers, they said that they are preparing the shop to function. Even if there would be a shortage of electricity, they prepare homes and people are sharing their experience. What gadgets, what power banks are working better? We're discussing about, okay, we have experience from the previous winter, but we are not sure that that would help, because we don't know what the new problems Russia is planning to cause for us, because they usually, you know, trying to find the next level, how to make our life worse.
0: A rather courageous Tetyana Drobotcha there. Peter, a very vivid picture there of how life is in Ukraine during these blackouts.
4: Yes, indeed. It's shocking how they have to live there.
0: Peter Jankowski, sorry, I didn't introduce you, Peter. Peter Jankowski is our Chief Investment Officer at Arbor Financial Services in Chicago, our markets guest today. Peter, it seems to be having the opposite effect on energy prices.
4: Yes, it's kind of interesting. I think the way that people may be interpreting it is that President Trump is concerned that he cannot control the Iranian situation, and so therefore he's, as a backup plan, trying to influence Ukraine to, you know, permit the Russian supplies to get to market. And that may be why the oil price has gone up, because it's a potential sign that he's lost control of the overall situation.
0: Broadly, though, are we seeing diesel prices slide lower?
4: Not here in the United States. I certainly haven't seen any of that. If anything, they seem to be continuing to go higher.
0: And what's been reaction more broadly in the United States to these announcements? We've had several from Donald Trump in relation to diesel prices. How have people felt about this, and how have businesses reacted to it?
4: Well, I haven't seen any reactions from businesses. Certainly on the political front, there's been bipartisan opposition, both Democrats and Republicans, saying basically, you know, he can't do this, he shouldn't be doing this. And I don't think it's really trickled down to too many businesses yet. But given the situation with the price of diesel where it's at, it certainly is potentially going to have a very big impact.
0: And we know the investor reaction to diesel prices, don't we, Peter? Peter, stay with us because we're going to talk about a cyber attack now that's happened in France, because hundreds of supermarkets across France have been hit by a cyber attack that's left fridges and freezers warming up instead of cooling down. Well, hackers are believed to have gained control of the software that regulates refrigeration units, causing temperatures in some cases to soar to 50 degrees Celsius overnight and spoiling large quantities of fresh and frozen food. The damage is expected to run into the millions of euros. Here's how one French shopper reacted.
5: Vide, vide au niveau des rayons frais.
6: Empty, completely empty. Especially the chilled food section. There's no meat, hardly any fresh food. They've still got some fruit and vegetables, but that's about it. Of course, it affected my shopping. I couldn't get everything I wanted. I only bought non-perishable food. I know there was a cyber attack, and it's starting to get worrying.
0: Well, you can only imagine what it must be like to go to your local supermarket and find out this happened. Well, I spoke to Damien Licata Caruso, who's a tech reporter for the Le Parisien newspaper in Paris.
7: When the employees walked in this morning, they realized that there were something going wrong, because some fridges were actually leaking water the way they act when they are dysfunctional. But earlier during the night, provider system actually sent alerts saying that there was something wrong going on with the fridges, but the temperatures were too high to be able to keep the old food cold. And that was a sign that there was something wrong, and that I eventually figured out that they were hacked.
0: And how did hackers manage to gain control of this supermarket's temperature system?
7: That's a very fascinating thing, because they managed to hack into a website, and then they managed to cover the control panel of the fridge. Then actually they turn up the defrosting mode until the point where the fridge started acting a bit weird, and they ended up ruining all the food inside.
0: Could they have done this remotely from anywhere in the world?
7: We could actually have done it from anywhere, because it was a poorly protected system where you could access it from the internet. You just had to look up for a way in. Once you have a password and a basic ID, you can log in from anywhere, and then you can access the panel and control it from anywhere in the world, basically.
0: And what's the reaction been in France? They must be pretty shocked that this has happened.
7: Well, first people were surprised, and then they were shocked. Imagine you're walking into a grocery store and you seeing all the shelves empty, and somebody, an employee, is coming up to you and saying that the fridges have been hacked. So it's very hard to imagine, but it's actually something that's happened today in France, and you must be very surprised, because how could you believe that such a basic appliance can be targeted by a hacker and actually turn into a way to ruin food and to actually empty out shelves in the supermarket?
0: So nobody bought anything warm that was meant to be cold?
7: Hopefully, all the supermarkets spokesperson told us that they managed to get employees early in the morning to the grocery store, and they managed to take out all the food that were in the dysfunctional fridges, so nobody is meant to be sick.
0: What's the motivation here? Why are they doing this?
7: Well, there are many theories. We thought at first that it would be a kind of ransomware situation where the hackers would hack for some money not to disturb the way that things work. But if it had been a ransom, they would have alerted the companies. So we assuming they were either trying to make a point. It could have been a state actors behind it to make a point that they'd actually disturb a large country like France by attacking one of the weakest link. Or it could have been also, there are many theories, it could be actually small hackers that are trying to make a point just to brag on a cybersecurity forum. It's the way they do it usually. It looks like a very police sophisticated attack because they managed to get in very easily, and people were shocked and surprised that it acted so quickly. It was so broad because it actually covered like close to 10% of all the supermarkets in France. It shows us also that we are weak on certain point of our supply chain.
0: Can you give us a sense of how people are feeling in France about this?
7: It's actually happening after a summer where there's been a lot of data leaks, including one that affected the government, especially the tax office that was targeted this summer, over the summer, by hackers and very young hackers. They managed to get in and to extract data from French people. And now you are seeing this happening in real life, because the thing about cybersecurity, you don't feel it until it affects you in life. Until it's emptying out your bank account, or it's actually taking something from you. But this time it was physical. People could see it in action. They could see the consequences right when they went to grocery.
0: So this story is getting a lot of engagement online, unsurprisingly. You can read more on our website, bbc.co.uk. That was Damien Licata Caruso, tech reporter for Le Parisien newspaper in Paris. You're with World Business Report from the BBC World Service. Well, we've just been talking about refrigerators and now to washing machines. They're in a slightly different context. The president of Microsoft, Brad Smith, says milk and washing machines are currently more regulated than AI. He's calling for global safety rules to be put in place, including a legal obligation to tell the victim if their system is breached by a rogue AI agent. His comments puts him at odds with President Donald Trump, who said the sector should regulate itself so US firms don't lose out to Chinese rivals. Brad Smith has been speaking to my colleague Will Bain.
8: I think there's a lot of times in life when you look at a problem and you wish you could have started earlier. I often joke inside Microsoft, I come in and I look around and say, did any of our engineers build a time machine last night? No? Okay, well then let's get started today. And I think that's the way we should look at AI safety. Let's get started today and really start to do more.
9: Shape it then. Keep it simple for people. But what?
8: Well, I would say three things to focus on. First, put a safety brake or emergency brake on any AI system that is, say, controlling and on autonomous device, critical infrastructure. We have
9: so this so-called kill switch idea. Right?
8: Yeah, I would call it a safety or emergency brake.
9: Because it's not got the word kill in it. Or
8: I just think it captures that you may want to slow things.

0: what's going on. In the same way, if a company builds AI agents and they break loose, as we've seen recently, if they break in, there should be a legal obligation to tell the victim what has happened. I think the third issue is really the biggest, the broadest, and maybe the most important. When should we have not only outside evaluators testing, say a frontier model, the most powerful new technology? When should those evaluators work for a government agency? When should they have to sign off on something before the product is released? And right now around the world, especially say in the United States, that idea makes people nervous, and there's good reasons to be very careful and thoughtful. But just remember, right now, your washing machine is subject to more safety rules than AI. Every carton of milk that you see in the grocery store is subject to safety rules and inspection. We know how to do this for other products. We should build on that knowledge and start to think about how to apply it to AI.
1: Well, let's do that, and let's link three and one together, because I feel like they are kind of connected, aren't they? Because the big question I have when you were running out number one is, who is doing that?
0: Interestingly, it's really, at its best, a bit of a combination. You need, and you often get your best work done, especially on something like a safety break, for example, when the industry itself starts to develop common standards. That means identify the best practices, build out the standards, and then the regulators then take that standard and they make it a legal obligation.
2: 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Peter is still with us. Rather bold words there from Microsoft.
3: Indeed. It's interesting how much of that is, you know, his personal view versus company policy. I have some skepticism about the comparison to well-established products and them having more safeguards. It seems fairly natural to me that the longer a product exists and the more time people have experience with it, they learn the flaws of it. One of the inherent problems with AI is it's so new. It's going to be very difficult to put in meaningful regulation when we don't fully understand the product.
2: And Peter, before we let you go, LVMH hasn't had a great third quarter sales, has it?
3: No, it's not. China continues to be an issue there with sales that are declining, I believe. And that is definitely a problem for luxury brands overall. Many of them have come to rely on the affluent market within China, it's been a real challenge for several years now.
2: They're not snapping up those LV bags at the pace that LVMH would like, basically. Thank you very much, Peter. Peter Jankowskis there, our markets guest. Now, if you want to make money in Hollywood, it seems scaring people is still a pretty safe bet, because the horror film Other Mummy frightened its way all the way to the top of the box office this weekend with $27.5 million in ticket sales, while The Social Reckoning could only muster around $5.5 million. This is the trailer.
4: Bella. Hey. It's me. I'm Mom.
2: Suitably freaky. So what's the secret then to horror's enduring appeal? Well, Annie Burke is a culture writer and editor at the LA Review of Books. Hi, Annie.
5: Hi, nice to meet you. Thanks for having me.
2: Well, thank you for coming on. Welcome to the programme. So horror has outperformed these more prestigious, expensive films at the box office. What's going on?
5: Well, I mean, horror has, as you mentioned, it's been popular since the ages of, you know, silent film with Nosferatu and Universal monster movies. But I'd say that contemporary horror is entering this new phase where it is what some call like an elevated genre, coming out from companies like Neon and A24. You're seeing actresses like Jessica Chastain, who's the star of Other Mommy, Florence Pugh, Lupita Nyong'o. They all want to be in horror movies because I think that they, for decades now, have been covering very difficult or taboo subjects that you can only talk about comfortably with a broad audience through that distancing power of genre. So

0: You look at The Stepford Wives, The Shining, Rosemary's Baby. These are about things like domestic abuse and pregnancy. And into the present with, obviously, a lot of the films that come from Jordan Peele and his production company. Even Widow's Bay, which I loved this summer. It's a horror series combined with comedy that's interested in sort of generational trauma and how history is haunted.
1: So it's
0: and
1: not these are things that are very heavy.
0: Oh, no.
1: As I was just going to say, it's not exactly escapist entertainment, is it?
0: Well, it is and it isn't, right? It's like the horror movie. You can't really get out of the house, but you're going to try. So I think that it does allow us to touch on these things, but in a way that doesn't feel as heavy as sort of a 3-hour dark drama. And I think that the political elements, for better or for worse, get amplified over social media. Horror movies are very visual. They can turn into really cool memes like The Sunken Place in Get Out, or some of the freakier images from last spring's Obsession. So people are sort of talking about, in Obsession, they were interested in who's the real villain of this movie? Is it her? Is it him? Is it toxic masculinity? And I think with Other Mommy, you're going to bring together a broad tent of people because, you know, the question, are women monsters or is being a woman monstrous? You
1: Let's know, hope the answer is no.
0: Something for everyone there.
1: And Annie, just very briefly, it doesn't actually draw the big names as of late, these horror movies. We don't see the big stars, do we?
0: Well, I mean, I would say Jessica Chastain's an Oscar winner. Florence Pugh got her start in Midsommar, which is an A24 folk horror movie. Lupita Nyong'o won for 12 Years a Slave, and then she was in Jordan Peele's Us.
1: So it does have its sort of portfolio of stars, perhaps, yes. But maybe not the kind of big box office that household names that we sort of know.
0: No, Tom Cruise is not doing a horror movie right now.
1: not yet.
0: True.
1: Never say never.
0: Not doing great.
1: Annie, thank you very much for joining us. Annie Burke, culture writer and editor of the LA Review of Books, bringing us to the end of this edition of World Business Report. Thanks for listening.

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2: Of Dinosaur. 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
3: BBC News with Roisin Hasty. The Vatican says Pope Leo has been treated for lung cancer after an operation to remove the growth. On Sunday, the 71-year-old Pope said the problem had been detected early. The Vatican described the operation as successful. Here's Sarah Rainsford.
4: An official told us that the tumour, the growth that had been detected on the Pope's right lung, was cancerous, and that's why it was removed. He also said that the surgery was somewhat more radical than other forms of surgery because the point was to cut away as much of the tissue as possible to ensure that nothing malignant was left behind. So we know that the entire lower lobe of the Pope's right lung has now been removed. We don't know what results there are, if any yet, of further testing to see whether there is any suggestion that this cancer has spread. At the moment, there is no indication of that.
3: A court in Nevada has sentenced a former gang leader to 40 years in prison for his role in the murder of the American rapper Tupac Shakur. The conviction of Duane Kiefordy Davis is the first in a case dating back nearly 30 years. Shaima Khalil has been following the trial.
5: Tupac Shakur was 25 at the height of his career when he was shot in Las Vegas 30 years ago in 1996. And today, Duane Keefe D. Davis will face 40 years to life in prison for the role that he played in his murder. Remember that Keefe D. was not accused of pulling the trigger, but the jury has found him guilty of organizing, of supplying the gun and putting that killing in motion. The judge after that said that he is to face 40 to life in prison.
3: There have been a series of explosions in the Ukrainian capital, Kyiv. Writing on social media, President Zelensky said a ballistic missile attack hit a critical energy facility and a residential building. Dan Johnson reports from Kyiv.
6: Ballistic missiles have again struck Kyiv before the sirens sounded, warning people to take shelter. When it happened the night before, there was speculation America had cut off access to key intelligence, enabling Ukraine to track incoming threats. Donald Trump denied that was the case.
7: Have we stopped sharing intel with Ukraine?
8: No, we haven't. We helped them. But we're really helping them get to a final answer. We want the war ended.
6: But President Zelensky said another attack had been launched without Ukraine receiving any advance warning from its partners.
3: Saudi Arabia says four people have been wounded by debris from two Houthi missiles that are intercepted.